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5: Hey, music scholars. Great to have you back in attendance here at Classic Rock U, the institution of higher music education and celebration, where you get the stories behind the greatest songs in rock history straight from the artists alongside their music. I'm your host, the professor of rock. Now, like me, I'm sure you've had discussions with friends about who's the greatest rock vocalist of all time. The GOAT. Some stiff competition in that category for sure. Choosing the greatest rock vocals of all time comes down to four essentials: raw power, technical control, emotional impact, a truly distinctive sound. Now, mind you, there's no single definitive formula or one rule that settles that argument, but here are some of the best of the rock gear, in my opinion, that will likely be in any of the conversations. I threw in a couple of wild cards here. But we're going to start with what many call the quintessential rock vocalist. Many have tried to mimic him, but there's only one, Robert Plant. Here's one of his most unique performances on Digimaker with Led Zeppelin on Classic Rock U.

Classic Rock You, featuring one of the greatest rock vocals of all time on that song. That's one thing we know for sure, we can all agree on. Robert Plant. You know, what makes Robert Plant so phenomenal to me is his staggering vocal range. Not only that, but his dynamic shifts from his melodic mid-range to his crooning-styled storytelling. All right, we're showcasing the greatest rock vocalist, a conversation that always sparks a serious, passionate debate. Now, this next one, you may or may not agree with. I think many will. I'm going to put the Red Rocker in there, Sammy Hagar. Red Rocker is a beast with his full-throttle vocal, but he can also transition into a very tender delivery as he does on Dreams. Here's Sammy and Van Halen on Classic Rock U.

0: Professor Rock, you're showcasing the great one, Freddie Mercury and Queen on Classic Rock U. Freddie's certainly high on the list of the greatest rock vocals of all time, if not number one, at least number two. Channeling the gospel conviction of Aretha Franklin right there. Freddie injected a whole lot of soul in Somebody to Love and added flourishes on his famous F6 range. One would think the song plays higher on the Billboard Hot 100, but it peaked at number 13 back in 1976. All right, we're going to take a short break and come back with more on our spotlight of the greatest singers, including a vocalist who struggled with a speech impediment when he was a boy. Stay with us on Classic Rock U.
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13: 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Adam Reeder.
0: Classic Rock is back in session. I'm your professor of rock here. We're spotlighting the greatest rock vocalist of all time. Now, our next tribute is Mr. Roger Daltrey. When Roger was just a boy, he had a serious speech impediment, which included some heavy stuttering. As we know, kids can be cruel, and Roger took his share of hazing. Stuttering followed him into his adult years, and he even put that to good use on My Generation. Now, Roger can belt it out with the best of his peers, but perhaps his finest vocal was his most sensitive performance, the one that he delivered on Behind Blue Eyes. Here's Roger and the Who on Classic Rock U.

professor of rock here. You're attending Classic Rock U, and that was the great Lou Gramm. And I don't care what anybody says, Lou Gramm deserves to be in any conversation about the greatest rock vocalist ever. At his peak, nobody was better. And on Jukebox Hero, he may have executed one of the most difficult vocals ever attempted by a rock singer. Lou is a tough act to follow. Just ask Kelly Hansen, who tried to fill his shoes when Lou had health challenges and left Foreigner. The first lead singer for Journey was Greg Raleigh, and came along a guy who worked on a pig farm named Steve Perry. Steve's first lead vocalist part on a Journey song was a duet with Greg on a track called Feeling That Way from the Infinity LP. Personally, Steve Perry is my favorite rock vocalist of all time. I think he's unmatched if you just look at the voice. Brad Delp from Boston is close if you look at that first album. I think it's a tie. But if you look at the overall, Steve is my favorite. The moment that Steve kicked in on this song, Feeling That Way, it was game over. You knew you had something special. Let's hear it.

0: Professor of Rock here, playing some Alice in Chains on Classic Rock U. We're studying the all-time greatest rock vocalist ever. The late Layne Staley had an amazing interpretation of that Jerry Cantrell composed song about censorship. And I think Layne was the best from his time. His performance shifted from a haunting purr in the verses to an iconic guttural high-pitched scream on the dramatic phrase, "Feed my eyes." Man, the Staley growl is also a powerful part of his repertoire. Layne's first vocal hero was actually Elton John. He was smitten by Elton's style when he saw him in concert with his dad when he was just 8 years old. Speaking of which, one of my first memories as a boy, even younger than that, was my dad telling me stories about some of the key albums and 45s that he bought when he was a kid. I'm going to share one of those stories on this edition of My Dad's Vinyl, my favorite segment we do on here. It's a tribute to my dad who raised me on the classics, Steve Reeder.
1: I'm going to be like you, Dad. You know I'm going to be like you.
0: For anybody who's listened to the program before, you know that my dad was a huge Beatles fan. Like millions, did he mourn the breakup of the Fab Four, but he got very excited about solo releases from each of the Beatles. Told me about the day that he bought Imagine by John Lennon. Said he sat in his car and listened to it right before he had to go into work at his job as a bag boy. He told me that the day went by painfully slow as the bag boy because he was counting down the seconds until he could hear that record again once he got off work. Here's the title track from that brilliant album, John Lennon.

0: 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All right, we're going to shift gears up a couple of notches for a dose of hair metal mayhem when Classic Rock U returns.
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0: You're attending Classic Rock, you, the professor of rock. It's time for some hair metal mayhem. The next track started with a jolting guitar riff by Mick Mars. It was followed by some dangerous lyrics by Nikki Sixx, and then Tommy Lee pounded the crap out of an oversized kick drum. The icing on the track was one of the strongest vocal performances by Vince Neil. Throw all that into a stirring recording session and you come up with what you call a little Dr. Feelgood. Motley Crue here at Classic Rock, you.

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4: All right, music scars, the bell is rung, and we're starting another hour of Classic Rock U. I'm the Professor of Rock with more higher music education and celebration of the greatest songs in rock history. I'm feeling really spry and ready to rock this hour. Let's jump in the time machine and prepare for a Jumpin' Jack flashback. We're going to go back to the year. Well, let me give you a couple of clues and see if you can guess it for extra credit. It was the year that Batman took over the box office, along with Indiana Jones and The Last Crusade and Ghostbusters 2. It was also the year that an earthquake interrupted the World Series, which was won by the Oakland A's. And it was a great year for music. Our Jumpin' Jack flashback has gotten to its destination. The doors have opened on Steven Tyler's floor for a little Lovin' an Elevator. Aerosmith on Classic Rock U.

0: Progressive Rock here. That was the lead single from the Pump album here at Classic Rock U. Love in an Elevator. You remember that one, a number five single for Aerosmith back in 89. We're doing a Jumpin' Jack flashback to the year 1989, where the godfather of shock rock had a big resurgence, largely due to the Desmond Child co-penned and produced song Poison, went all the way to number seven on the Billboard Hot 100. And I was talking to Alice Cooper about this some time ago, and he told me that the song got played so much that he actually got a little tired of it. Here's what he said.
1: It was interesting because at this period of time was the Sunset Strip hair bands spandex world. But every song was really well done.
0: Yeah.
1: And every video was really well done. I kept going, wow, this is really good. Every song that I liked, I'd look and say, who wrote this? And Desmond Child's name was there. And I kept seeing this guy, Desmond. I said, okay, we got to meet this guy. We met Desmond. And I said, Desmond, I love what you're doing with Bon Jovi. Songs are so hooky and so good. I said, I need it to be darker and sexier. And the first song we wrote was Poison.

0: Professor Rock here, you're attending Classic Rock U, and that's the Ozzy Lita duet that everybody wanted. We didn't know we wanted it until we heard it, and then we knew we wanted it. It was a culmination of a late-night drinking binge. Funny thing is, the evening started with Ozzy and his wife Sharon, who was also Lita's manager at the time. They visited the recording studio to drop off a bizarre housewarming gift. It was actually a life-size replica of Coco the gorilla from the San Diego Zoo. I think Lita still has the gorilla, she told me when we were talking. We're in the middle of a Jumpin' Jack flashback to 89, and when we return, we're going to get the comeback of a Neil Young. Stay connected here at Classic Rock U.
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0: Professor Rock with you, where we're in the middle of a Jumpin' Jack flashback circa 1989 here at Classic Rock U. The great story here, Neil Young wrote Rockin' in the Free World in February of 1989 after a planned cultural exchange tour to the Soviet Union imploded. That's when a promoter took the money and just ran off. Guitarist Frank Poncho Sampedro later joked, "I guess we're just going to have to keep on rockin' in the free world." Neil turned that phrase into a political anthem, as only Neil Young can do.

Professor of Rock here. The last two songs, yeah, a lot of rocking go on. Rocking is in both of those choruses. But that last one was a gem from 1989. You don't hear it too often anymore. Stevie Ray Vaughan and Double Trouble here at Classic Rock U. From their last studio album, In Step. The In Step LP earned its title because Vaughan was finally in step with recovery, achieving sobriety in 1986 after years of severe alcohol and drug addiction. House is Rockin' captures the joyous, unburdened, high-spirited energy of his newfound health and clarity in the studio. All right, we're in a Jumpin' Jack flashback to 1989. It's the year when Tom Petty had his highest-charting solo single. The interesting thing is that Tom initially thought the song was too simple. He wouldn't be taken seriously with it, is what his thoughts were. The track climbed to number 7 on the Billboard Hot 100. We're free-falling here at Classic Rock U.

Professor Rock, you're at the head of the class. We're on a Jumpin' Jack flashback to 1989. That was Down Boys, one of the hits from Warrant. And that song, Down Boys, is a slang meaning, the ultimate cool kids, you know, the kids who are the life of the local party crowds and street smart young men who are always chasing nightlife excitement. Down Boys was a number 13 track on the mainstream rock chart, and it went to number 27 on the Billboard Hot 100. All right, we're going to take a little trip to the movies now at our favorite Cineplex for our segment, At the Movies. Talk about the greatest soundtrack songs ever recorded. Now, the first time I saw Kevin Bacon in the movie, it was Footloose. But then I saw him in Animal House. And then, without my parents knowing, I saw him meet a gory death on Friday the 13th. Here's the theme from the movie where Kevin played his most iconic role, Footloose, from Kenny Loggins on Classic Rock U.

0: Professor Rock with you here at Classic Rock U. They call Kenny Loggins the soundtrack king. Footloose is one of the reasons, co-written by Kenny and Oscar Award winner Dean Pitchford. It was one of five major hits from a movie that Kenny did have. Footloose was the biggest, though, rising all the way to number one on the Billboard Hot 100. All right, we're going to take a quick break so you can visit the refreshment stand and come back for more songs from the movies. 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
0: 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Now, do you remember the funeral scene from the movie The Big Chill? It came out in 1983. The funeral was for a character played by a then relatively unknown actor called Kevin Costner. And this music played during that scene. It was You Can't Always Get What You Want. Kevin Costner was never seen in the movie. He was just in the casket. Here are the Stones on Classic Rock U.

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3: Hey, thanks for being with us on Classic Rock. You are the Professor of Rock with more higher music education and celebration of the greatest songs in rock history. And all these songs we're talking about, they often kick off with a killer opening line. James Hetfield of Metallica, not only an outstanding frontman, he's an exceptional lyricist. He doesn't get enough credit. The words of one of his best draw directly from his upbringing in a strict Christian Science household. His mother battled cancer but refused medical treatment because of their religious beliefs, and she died when Hetfield was just a teenager. His father had already left the family when James was 13. The killer opening line goes like this: "New blood joins this earth, and quickly he's subdued. Through constant pain, disgrace, the young boy learns their rules." And capturing the conflict he was exposed to right out of the womb. Amazing lyrics. Here's The Unforgiven on Classic Rock U.

Hey, Professor Rock at your service with Metallica here at Classic Rock U with The Unforgiven and that killer opening line written by James Hetfield. That was a number 10 track on the mainstream rock chart from Metallica's Black Album back in 92. All right, it's time for AV Club, where we're going to celebrate the great audiovisual aspect of music. Now, MTV had a massive impact in the rock era, as you know. The golden age of MTV is widely noted as about 1983 through 1991. Record labels spent millions of dollars a year on the creation of music videos because airplay on MTV could make or break a song or an artist. Let's showcase a couple of the music videos that thrived during that so-called golden age of music television. The music video for Money for Nothing is where we start. It was groundbreaking. It featured early 3D computer animation directed by Steve Barron. The video was one of the most played on MTV for months on end, and it helped Money for Nothing rocket to number one on the Billboard Hot 100. Here's Dire Straits with that massive smash single on Classic Rock U.

0: You're attending Classic Rock U, and we're showcasing some of the best music videos during MTV's golden age, 1983 through 1991. That was Peter Gabriel's Sledgehammer, backed by a music video that was another groundbreaking clip. I mean, you can't talk about great music videos without including Sledgehammer at the very start. It was cutting-edge stop-motion animation and claymation directed by Stephen R. Johnson, and it propelled Sledgehammer to number one on the Billboard Hot 186. It was another example of how a striking, innovative video can elevate a song to lofty heights. All right, let's take a quick break, and we'll be right back. Stay with us.
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6: 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Another hassle-free route is Main Street to 8th Street over to the water tower. 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
0: We're spotlighting a batch of the best videos from MTV's Golden Age on Classic Rock U here, 1983 through 1991. You know, speaking of 1983, Def Leppard released a torrid album with nothing but bangers. I mean, arguably the only rock album that can compete with the Def on Def Leppard's Pyromania is their Hysteria album that came over 4 years later. The band embraced MTV with a music video directed by David Mallet. It showed the band performing on a dark stage, interspersed with a plot that follows a Marilyn Monroe lookalike, tabloid headlines, and a creepy stalker. It was the clip for the lead single from Pyromania. Here's Photograph on Classic Rock U.

Hey, Professor Rock jamming a little heart here at Classic Rock U with one of the pivotal tracks fueling their comeback in the 80s. The video for Alone opens with Ann Wilson on a balcony evoking a dramatic scene from Romeo and Juliet. This is Ann sings down toward Nancy, her sister. The video, directed by Marty Kollner, did a brilliant job of highlighting Ann's soaring vocal delivery and Nancy's instrumental presence building up to a high-intensity performance there, and one of the greatest screams in rock history. And it was another number one single on the Billboard Hot 100, featuring a stunning music video that got a ton of airplay during MTV's golden age. Ah, that was a fun time for music, and MTV was pretty addicting for me and my friends and for all of you. But right now we're going to segue over to songs that became huge hits when they were released as live recordings. It's time for our segment, Live Baby Live. The greatest live tracks of all time. And something about having the audience right there in the middle of the action motivated artists to elevate their game, and it resulted in a more passionate rendition of a track. I love live versions of songs, especially when it takes them to another level. One of the best examples of a live recording that really outshines the studio version is definitely Paul McCartney's love song to his wife Linda. The studio version, I mean, don't get me wrong, it was great. But the live version recorded at Kemper Arena in Kansas City, Missouri, was, as the title goes, amazing. There's a live version of Maybe I'm Amazed from 1976 on Classic Rock U.

All right, the next track of this Transformed by Live version is also one of the most haunting live recordings of the rock era. Talking about Bob Seger and his Silver Bullet Band with Turn the Page here at Classic Rock U.

0: Hey, Professor Rock with you. This is Classic Rock U. Fittingly, the live version of Turn the Page was captured during a concert at Cobo Hall in Detroit, Michigan. Of course, home turf for Bob Seger. The recording happened in 1975, and it was included on the Live Bullet album released in 76 by Seger and the Silver Bullet Band. And how perfect is that saxophone work by Alto Reed on Turn the Page? Gives you goosebumps every time you hear it. Still has that spellbinding magic more than 50 years after it was recorded. All right, we're getting into the last session of the hour, but we still have time for some hidden gems from the 80s. Coming up after the break on Classic Rock U.
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It's so cool to have you with us on Classic Rock U. I'm the Professor of Rock, and we're going to raise our glasses and toast a pair of hidden gems from the 80s. AC/DC has a bunch of hidden gems, tracks that don't get a lot of attention, but when you hear them, you flip out, remembering how great they really are. You know, before he died in February of 1980, Bon Scott, who began his career as a drummer, recorded the rough rhythm drum tracks for early demos of a couple of these songs, including the one we're gonna play here. Here's a hidden gem from the Back in Black LP that came out 5 months after the death of Bon Scott. Have a Drink on Me, Classic Rock U.

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0: In the words of Twisted Sister, be cruel to your school. In the name of rock and roll. 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
2: Hey, music scholars. Professor of Rock is here with our final hour of music education, the celebration of the greatest music in rock history. It's the universally founded Classic Rock U, designed for real rock fans across the globe. All right, our first subject this hour is going to be a little arithmetic, math. Now, math is not my favorite subject. Hated it, was horrible at it. But here we focus on something a little bit more simple, the number three. Not to get too technical, but there are some bands that have more complicated arrangements than one might think. Since we're talking about the number three, or trios, we're going to focus on the Police. Sting, Summers, and Copeland. They're a math trio because their music connects to math through odd time signatures, complex rhythm counts, and dynamic scaling. In classic songs, you can hear advanced rhythmic patterns such as 9-8 and 6-8, which make real-world use of fractions, addition-like counting, and pattern recognition in sound. And here's the Police doing a little bit of that and Walking on the Moon on Classic Rock U.

You're attending Classic Rock. You're the Professor of Rock. 1 + 1 + 1 is the math trio of the Police. Their music is a lot more complicated than it sounds. That was part of their brilliance. Walking on the Moon? It wasn't a hit single in the U.S., but it did stroll to number one in the U.K. in 79. All right, our next math trio is also one of the best in rock history. And sadly, it's down to a single member after the recent death of Frank Beard. Only Billy Gibbons remains from the great ZZ Top. And ironically, Frank rarely had a beard to speak of, but he was the master of the Texas Shuffle. Frank's groove was the backbone to the boogie rock of songs like LaGrange, Tush, and this one, Gimme All Your Lovin' from Eliminator here at Classic Rock U.

0: Professor Rock here with a modern day warrior, mean and proud. That's the timeless Tom Sawyer here at Classic Rock U. Another rather complicated math equation from a trio. Rush, Alex Lifeson with the high chord wells, Neil Peart with his odd signatures, fast bass patterns, and one powerful high range vocal from the great Geddy Lee. Man, if you're talking about complex math in music, it doesn't get better than Rush. All right, we're going to take an obligatory break. We're going to come back with a spotlight on some of rock's new standards when Classic Rock U returns.
1: 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Yeah! 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Next.
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0: Hey, thanks for being with us here at Classic Rock U. I'm the Professor of Rock. We're going to turn the spotlight on to the new rock standards. You know, a rock song, to me, becomes a new standard when it resonates deeply within our culture. When it delivers major commercial success, for sure, but also stands the test of time. It's got to bridge generations and become a lasting foundational part of rock music core language. The first spotlight new standard kicks out with a cold intro featuring a big chorus that still shakes stadiums and arenas around the world. I got Bon Jovi with You Give Love a Bad Name on Classic Rock You.

Professor of Rock at the head of the class with Pink Floyd from the Wall on Classic Rock U. Another Brick in the Wall Part 2 is definitely a new rock standard. With two, maybe three choral highlights, especially Hey Teacher, Leave Those Kids Alone, sung by Roger Waters and 23 students from the Islington Green School. All right, let's talk about Boston. They've created several new rock standards. This one is the title track from their second album that was produced by Tom Scholz in his basement. It shows you don't need a big, high-priced studio to create a towering rock track that transcends generations. Here is Don't Look Back on Classic Rock U.

challenging conventional rock rules. Blending a fictional sci-fi glam premise, a convincingly fake live studio sound, and a stuttering vocal hook, along with a genre-bending crossover vibe. That definitely struck a chord with both mainstream pop and R&B listeners. All right, we got time in the session to uncork a little bit of Bottle Lightning before we take a break. Many in the industry call them one-hit wonders. We celebrate them instead as lightning in a bottle. This track was the only hit for the band LA Guns, peaking at number 33 on the Billboard Hot 100 back in 1990. It's the Ballad of Jane on Classic Rock U.

0: sharing some knowledge on One Hit Wonders. That's the band led by lead guitarist Tracy Guns here at Classic Rock U. L.A. Guns with their bottle lightning smash, The Ballad of Jane. The history was rocky for L.A. Guns, including the time when they had to fire drummer Steve Riley after he attacked lead singer Phil Lewis during a European tour in 92. L.A. Guns worshipped by their peers, but they couldn't get past their own demons. You know, at most institutions of higher learning, a rebel or a troublemaker might get kicked out, thrown into detention, what have you. But you know what? This is Classic Rock U. So we're going to go to detention right now with a little segment I like to call a Rebel Rouser. I mean, rock and roll was built on rebellion. So we're going to shake things up after this quick break on Classic Rock U.
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4: 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Another hassle-free route is Main Street to 8th Street over to the water tower. 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
0: 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You know, most people that worked with the incomparable Tom Petty have stated that he enjoyed getting high, but he also loved to shake up the status quo. On this next track, Tom plays a rebellious anthem, but it's more than just swagger. It's pointed at the whole corporate music machine. By framing Eddie as a rebel without a clue, the song mocks the idea that defiance is automatically meaningful just because it fits a loud, hollow rock star cliche. We're diving into the great wide open here at Classic Rock U.

0: professor of rock, jam, and one of my favorites, Thin Lizzy, here at Classic Rock U. The boys are back in town. They're quintessential rebel rouser, powered by stocking, dual guitar harmonies, a relentlessly galloping rhythm section, and working class lyrics that glamorize spontaneous bar brawls in the fictional Dino's Bar and Grill, along with late night carousing and unapologetic disruption. It's high flying rock and roll testosterone for sure. Gotta love it. Hey, there's the bell. Thanks for attending Classic Rock U. It's been great having you here on our higher music education and celebration of the greatest songs in rock history. Till next time, I'm your professor of rock, and I'm saying three chords and the truth, my friends. We'll talk to you soon.
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0: I smell some chronic in the studio. Must be Labor Day weekend. What up, America? It is Malcolm.
4: And it is Kristen Lamone, ready to remix your favorites and put you on to what's next. And thanks for outing me with that green stuff.
0: Oh, yeah.

0: Dolly Parton.
1: Love it. And we got some new music for you from Wake Me Night Shift Special. Those dudes are crazy. Hollow Packed and so much more. But we got to let everybody know that we are here. We are ready to go for Labor Day weekend. How about some Beastie Boys?
0: Oh, yeah. Fight for your right. We're going to send this one out to anybody that's in the military this weekend, too. We appreciate you being a badass for America. Beastie Boys.
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0: remixing your faves, turning you on to what's next. These guys are called Holding Absence, and this track is Modern Life is Lonely.
1: Yes, this is the title track off the new album, which we get in just a couple of weeks. It's new, and it's on Scratch and Sniff. Holy.

0: Scratch His Nerve with new music from Hollow Pact. That track is called Witch King. Super cool story on this band. You know, they got kind of a Deftones vibe to them. The vocalist, though, Jagger Henry, he's the grandson of Zeppelin's drummer John Bonham. That's pretty wild, huh?
1: Very wild. And I love his name, Jagger Henry. That's just so freaking cool. And since everybody is ready for Halloween, we wanted to throw in some Ice Nine Kills. Rainy Day, we played you the Splinter remix.
0: And there is a rumor, it hasn't been 100%, but the rumor is Spencer may be guest hosting this year's Halloween mix, so we'll look for that. New music from Holding Absence, Modern Life is Lonely.
1: Played you a childhood staple of mine, Kryptonite, Three Doors Down, the Ridvan Superman remix, and we had to get it going with none other than Beastie Boys, Fight for Your Right, the fourth co-remix. It's a Labor Day weekend on Scratch and Sniff.
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0: WIRX. Kind of a bummer, like last week, you know, we lost Dolly Parton, and I don't care what kind of politics you have, Dolly was just like,
1: yes,
0: first of all, badass, but such a glowing heart, such a loving, giving gal, and who would think that Motley Crue and Dolly Parton could team up to do a song together?
1: Not me, but I'm glad that they did it. Long live Dolly. 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
0: Oh, let's go to Dollywood.

0: I feel like the party just walks in the door anytime we put them on the airwaves. They're called Night Shift Special.
1: Yeah, they're bringing back rock from a cornfield in Michigan. At least that's what they claim to do. This is Psycho on Scratch and Sniff.

0: bass player turns his bass into a guitar. I don't know how he does it. That's new music, 10 over 10 on the sniff.
1: That's some Houdini-type stuff right there. Drowning Pool, which, by the way, I never saw the movie that they named themselves after, but who cares? I've heard their music. That was Bodies, the Dagger remix for
0: I
1: you.
0: I Prevails Hurricane, the Enjoya remix, new music from Night Shift Special, and their track, Psycho.
1: And we had to show some love to the great Dolly Parton. We played you her song with Motley Crue, Home Sweet Home, because duh.
0: Oh, and we're coming back with Jared Leto. You know the band. You know that he's also like into movies and short films. We're going to find out some really interesting info about Jared next.
1: Can't wait to hear it. Tell me more about that man.
2: Hey! From the world of Sublime.

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1: Sublime's guitar player Zeno has his own band, Strange Case. Check out the song Waiting for the Weekend. Of course, the new Sublime album, Until the Sun Explodes, is this summer's banger.

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0: Okay, scratch and sniff, 30 seconds to Mars, we're about to kill you with the kill. Did you know that Jared Leto used the pseudonym Bartholomew Cubbins when directing some of his short films? That's kind of a nerdy sounding name for a cool dude, huh?
5: Oh my God, Bartholomew, you know what? Show me that face and give me that name and I'm still going to say yes. Here's the kill, it's the Dimatic remix on Scratch and Sniff.

0: remixing your faves, turning you on to what's next. These guys are Dead Poets Society. I think I'm going to see them this month here in San Diego.
1: Yes, that's when their tour is going to kick off. This is new music. It's called Cold on Scratch and Sniff.

0: Scratch and Sniff with new music from Wake Me. The band is from Denver. They've been opening up for bands like Avenged Sevenfold, FFDP, Shinedown, Skillet. Their new track is called Wolves. And that's a cruncher.
1: Yeah, it is a cruncher. I'm down with that one. I'm also down with The Sickness, the Medusa remix from Disturbed.
0: Highly Suspect, My Name is Human, the Jetpack Brigade remix.
1: Woo. Played you some new music from Dead Poets Society. Their song is called Cold.
0: And 30 Seconds to Mars, The Kill, the Diamatic remix. You take one part Soundgarden, you take one part Rage. What do you get?
1: Like a Stone on deck on Scratch and Sniff.
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0: So you get it on the sniff to the scratch. We've been remixing radio since 2003. My name is Malcolm, and the lovely Latina to my left
1: is Kristen Limon, pouring the tequila and Rick, and excited to hang with you this Labor Day weekend. It's already hitting me. Did you hear that?
0: Yeah, no, it's hitting me too. It's crazy as the night goes on too. It seems like we get a little more swervy.
1: That's because the pours get a little heavier, and that's all thanks to me. How about some audio,
0: Slim? Like a Stone, it's the Baron remix on Scratch and Sniff.

0: remixing your face and turning you on to what's next. And I've been waiting for this song the whole night, man. A little alterno rock, rapper, hip-hop, punk, grime, metal. I don't know how you describe this guy. It's Native James.
1: He does it all, and he is good at it. This has Never Been Scared featuring Frisco on Scratch and Sniff. Check it out.

0: Patch and Sniff, new music from Ninth Key. Dude, we've been crushing in that set, man. A lot of, like, alterno rap, you know, just crunch. Happy Feels Like is that song.
1: A lot of good pipes in this set for sure. 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
0: Did Evanescence with Skillet, the Bring Me Awake and Alive mashup.
1: Played you the very cool and very talented Native James, Never Been Scared with Frisco on that track.
0: Yeah, those guys are flowing. They're from Ipswich, England. That's kind of hard to say that, especially after the tequila that we drank in tonight. Ipswich.
1: I'm not even going to try it. We also slid in some Audio Slave, Like a Stone, the Baron remix for you because it's a Labor Day weekend.
0: Yeah, man, smells like, I don't know, smells like Teen Spirit.
1: All right, good. I'm feeling grungy. Let's get it.
0: Hey! From the world of Sublime comes Jacob Knowles' Sunburnt Records, featuring Jacob's Castle, Vincent Thomas.
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0: Sublime's guitar player, Zeno, has his own band, Strange Case. Check out the song Waiting for the Weekend. Of course, the new Sublime album, Until the Sun Explodes, is this summer's banger.

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0: Everything that rocks. WIRX. So it's Labor Day weekend. You got it on the sniff. I'm Malcolm, and the gal over here that's already wearing her Doc Martens and flannel is
4: Kristen Limon, and I'm pouring the tequila too, but not before I put tons of black eyeliner on. Nirvana, Smells Like Teen Spirit, the Favian remix on Scratch and Sniff.

0: It's turning you on to what's next, and somehow or another, we always have guitar slingers with good hair, don't we?
1: Yes, we do, and we're sticking with the grunge vibe over here. This dude's name is Ryan Purds, and he does not look like what you think he does, especially after you hear him. Great musician, great lyricist, great everything, impeccable hair. This is Blood on My Love on Scratch and Sniff.

0: Scratch and Sniff, liking Ben and breaking Benjamin, something wicked. That guy's got like a formula to his sound, man, and there's just something wicked about it.
1: And it works every single time. Master of Puppets right on top of that from Metallica, the Bog remix.
0: Yes, Rage Against the Machine, Killing in the Name. Ba-da-bum. I should have done what you told me, Kristen. Should have done it.
1: Everybody should. Listen to me. You'll never be wrong. Ryan Purd's new music for you, Blood on My Love, some Nirvana, Smells

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0: Labor Day weekend. Do you throw vegetables on the grill, Kristen, when it's like Labor Day weekend, or are you straight carny?
1: No, we do both. 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
0: Okay. Last resort, how about we do some Papa Roach?
1: Let's do it. It's the Ailment Remix on Scratch and Sniff.
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1: Hopefully your meat doesn't turn to ashes. It's Die For You. It's new and it's on Scratch and Sniff.
0: Ow!
2: It's that

0: scratch and sniff. You may remember the band from Snap Your Fingers, Snap Your Neck. That is Prong, new music from them. Track is called The Banner.
1: Yeah, very excited that we get an album from them in November, too. Also hit you with some Seether, Fake It, the Nasdrovi remix.
0: Bad Omens, Just Pretend, the Float Day remix.
1: From Ashes to New, played you something new. It's called Die For You.
0: And Papa Roach got that thing going. And that is the way you wind down 2 hours of remixes and new music. And, ooh, Last Resort. Were you even alive when that came out? Was that like one of your first MTV videos? What's the scoop
1: of
0: that?
1: I was fresh out the womb. No, just kidding. I was in sixth grade.
0: Sixth grade.
1: Appreciate you hanging out this Labor Day weekend. Wear your white, hang with your friends, and thank you for always hanging with us. You can always get what you heard on our website, snsmix.com, and make sure to hit us on the socials, too. We are at SNSMix.
0: Yeah, and aside from that, on the Reels tip, don't forget, just play it safe. Be a little extra careful. Grab you an Uber or a Waymo or whatever the heck you do these days for the rest of the weekend. We'll catch you next weekend.
1: Yes, we will. Have a good one. It's Scratch and Sniff. 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

0: 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Everything that rocks. 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
4: WIRX weather.
7: Lows dip down to about 60 overnight under clear skies. Winds out of the east around 5 miles an hour. Ample sunshine expected again Sunday. Daytime highs approaching 80. I'm staff meteorologist Derek Height.
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0: Safe ride on cruise control. We're WIRX and we're more like a race car with no brakes. Bob and Tom, they're the engine. Brock and Kiki, pure high octane combustible fuel. John Cruise, the driver keeping us barely on the road. And Greg Beharrell, well, he's the rando guy hanging out at the window waving at strangers.
1: Let's go.
0: Everything that rocks, especially the people. And I think we should put Brock in the trunk. This is WIRX.
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6: WIRX weather.
7: Lows dip down to about 60 overnight. Under clear skies, winds out of the east around 5 miles an hour. Ample sunshine expected again Sunday. Daytime highs approaching 80. I'm staff meteorologist Derek Height.
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0: Well, that's it. The WIRX Screaming Yellow Summer 2026 is officially in the books. And a huge congratulations to David from Niles, our big winner. David gets to choose from six different prizes.
1: I do have a little bit whittled down, but I need to consult with the wife to make sure I'm making the right choice.
2: What he meant to say was, I got to talk to the boss, and then we're going to have it all figured out. Well, either way, congratulations.
0: David, good luck with that conversation. And a big thanks to McCollum's Restaurant and Bar inside the Grand Hotel in Buchanan for hosting our giveaway party and helping us wrap up another Screaming Yellow Summer in style. And of course, thanks to our awesome sponsors, AIR, Advanced Import Repair, and Friends of Berrien County Animal Services, underwritten by the Mason Jar Cafe. 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
8: Lows dip down to about 60 overnight. Under clear skies, winds out of the east around 5 miles an hour. Ample sunshine expected again Sunday. Daytime highs approaching 80. I'm staff meteorologist Derek Height.
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6: WIRX weather.
7: Lows dip down to about 60 overnight under clear skies. Winds out of the east around 5 miles an hour. Ample sunshine expected again Sunday. Daytime highs approaching 80. I'm staff meteorologist Derek Height.
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3: WIRX weather.
4: Ample sunshine expected today, with daytime highs approaching 80. Winds out of the northeast, 5 to 10 miles an hour. Mainly clear skies tonight. Lows level off around 58. I'm staff meteorologist Derek Height.
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0: rock stations. They're as exciting as a Tuesday afternoon. Not us. We're the rock station with a personality problem. Bob and Tom, they're like your crazy uncles you can't stop listening to. Brock and Kiki, pure unfiltered chaos. John Cruise? Oh, he's the voice of reason, but not too much reason. And Greg Beharrell? He's Greg, and that's all you need to know. We guarantee two things. You won't be bored, and you'll never know what's coming next. Everything that rocks, including the people who bring it to you. 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
5: WIRX weather.
6: Ample sunshine expected today, with daytime highs approaching 80. Winds out of the northeast, 5 to 10 miles an hour. Mainly clear skies tonight, lowest level off around 58. I'm staff meteorologist Derek Height.
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8: Ample sunshine expected today, with daytime highs approaching 80. Winds out of the northeast, 5 to 10 miles an hour. Mainly clear skies tonight. Lows level off around 58. I'm staff meteorologist Derek Height.
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1: Oh, boy.

Classic Rock You, featuring one of the greatest rock vocals of all time on that song. That's one thing we know for sure we can all agree on. Robert Plant. You know, what makes Robert Plant so phenomenal to me is his staggering vocal range. Not only that, but his dynamic shifts from his melodic mid-range to his crooning-styled storytelling. All right, we're showcasing the greatest rock vocalist, a conversation that always sparks a serious, passionate debate. Now, this next one, you may or may not agree with. I think many will. I'm going to put the Red Rocker in there, Sammy Hagar. Red Rocker is a beast with his full-throttle vocal, but he can also transition into a very tender delivery as he does on Dreams. Here's Sammy and Van Halen on Classic Rock U.

0: Professor Rock, you're showcasing the great one, Freddie Mercury and Queen on Classic Rock U. Freddie's certainly high on the list of the greatest rock vocals of all time, if not number one, at least number two. Channeling the gospel conviction of Aretha Franklin right there, Freddie injected a whole lot of soul in Somebody to Love and added flourishes on his famous F6 range. One would think the song plays higher on the Billboard Hot 100, but it peaked at number 13 back in 1976. All right, we're going to take a short break and come back with more on our spotlight of the greatest singers, including a vocalist who struggled with a speech impediment when he was a boy. Stay with us on Classic Rock U.
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0: Classic Rock is back in session. I'm your Professor of Rock here. We're spotlighting the greatest rock vocalist of all time. Now, our next tribute is Mr. Roger Daltrey. When Roger was just a boy, he had a serious speech impediment, which included some heavy stuttering. As we know, kids can be cruel, and Roger took his share of hazing. Stuttering followed him into his adult years, and he even put that to good use on My Generation. Now, Roger can belt it out with the best of his peers, but perhaps his finest vocal was his most sensitive performance, the one that he delivered on behalf Behind Blue Eyes. Here's Roger and the Who on Classic Rock U.

Professor of Rock, you're attending Classic Rock U, and that was the great Lou Gramm. And I don't care what anybody says, Lou Gramm deserves to be in any conversation about the greatest rock vocalist ever. At his peak, nobody was better. And on Jukebox Hero, he may have executed one of the most difficult vocals ever attempted by a rock singer. Lou is a tough act to follow. Just ask Kelly Hansen, who tried to fill his shoes when Lou had health challenges and left Foreigner. The first lead singer for Journey was Greg Raleigh, and came along a guy who worked on a pig farm named Steve Perry. Steve's first lead vocalist part on a Journey song was a duet with Greg on a track called Feeling That Way from the Infinity LP. Personally, Steve Perry is my favorite rock vocalist of all time. I think he's unmatched if you just look at the voice. Brad Delp from Boston is close if you look at that first album. I think it's a tie. But if you look at the overall, Steve is my favorite. The moment that Steve kicked in on this song, Feeling That Way, it was game over. You knew you had something special. Let's hear it.

0: Professor of Rock here, playing some Alice in Chains on Classic Rock U. We're studying the all-time greatest rock vocalist ever. The late Layne Staley had an amazing interpretation of that Jerry Cantrell composed song about censorship, and I think Layne was the best from his time. His performance shifted from a haunting purr in the verses to an iconic guttural high-pitched scream on the dramatic phrase, "Feed my eyes." Man, the Staley growl is also a powerful part of his repertoire. Layne's first vocal hero was actually Elton John. He was smitten by Elton's style when he saw him in concert with his dad when he was just 8 years old. Speaking of which, one of my first memories as a boy, even younger than that, was my dad telling me stories about some of the key albums and 45s that he bought when he was a kid. I'm going to share one of those stories on this edition of My Dad's Vinyl, my favorite segment we do on here. It's a tribute to my dad who raised me on the classics, Steve Reeder.
1: I'm going to be like you, Dad. You know I'm going to be like you.
0: For anybody who's listened to the program before, you know that my dad was a huge Beatles fan. Like millions, did he mourn the breakup of the Fab Four, but he got very excited about solo releases from each of the Beatles. Told me about the day that he bought Imagine by John Lennon. Said he sat in his car and listened to it right before he had to go into work at his job as a bag boy. And he told me that the day went by painfully slow as the bag boy because he was counting down the seconds until he could hear that record again once he got off work. Here's the title track from that brilliant album, John Lennon.

0: 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All right, we're going to shift gears up a couple of notches for a dose of hair metal mayhem when Classic Rock U returns.
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0: You're attending Classic Rock U, the professor of rock. It's time for some hair metal mayhem. The next track started with a jolting guitar riff by Mick Mars, was followed by some dangerous lyrics by Nikki Sixx, and then Tommy Lee pounded the crap out of an oversized kick drum. The icing on the track was one of the strongest vocal performances by Vince Neil. Throw all that into a stirring recording session and you come up with what you call a little Dr. Feelgood. Motley Crue here at Classic Rock U.

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4: All right, music scholars, the bell is rung, and we're starting another hour of Classic Rock U. I'm the Professor of Rock with more higher music education and celebration of the greatest songs in rock history. I'm feeling really spry and ready to rock this hour. Let's jump in the time machine and prepare for a Jumpin' Jack flashback. We're going to go back to the year. Well, let me give you a couple of clues and see if you can guess it for extra credit. It was the year that Batman took over the box office, along with Indiana Jones and the Last Crusade and Ghostbusters 2. It was also the year that an earthquake interrupted the World Series, which was won by the Oakland A's. And it was a great year for music. Our Jumpin' Jack flashback has gotten to its destination. The doors have opened on Steven Tyler's floor for a little Lovin' and Elevator. Aerosmith on Classic Rock U.

0: Professor Rock here. That was the lead single from the Pump album here at Classic Rock U, Love in an Elevator. You remember that one, a number five single for Aerosmith back in 89. We're doing a Jumpin' Jack flashback to the year 1989, where the godfather of shock rock had a big resurgence, largely due to the Desmond Child co-penned and produced song Poison, went all the way to number seven on the Billboard Hot 100. And I was talking to Alice Cooper about this some time ago, and he told me that the song got played so much that he actually got a little tired of it. Here's what he said.
1: It was interesting because at this period of time was the Sunset Strip hair bands spandex world. But every song was really well done.
2: Yeah.
1: And every video was really well done. I kept going, wow, this is really good. Every song that I liked, I'd look and say, who wrote this? And Desmond Child's name was there. And I kept seeing this guy, Desmond. I said, okay, I got to meet this guy. We met Desmond, and I said, Desmond, I love what you're doing with Bon Jovi. Songs are so hooky and so good. I said, I need it to be darker and sexier. And the first song we wrote was Poison.

0: Professor Rock, you're attending Classic Rock U, and that's the Aussie lead a duet that everybody wanted. We didn't know we wanted it until we heard it, and then we knew we wanted it. It was a culmination of a late night drinking binge. Funny thing is, the evening started with Ozzy and his wife Sharon, who was also Lita's manager at the time. They visited the recording studio to drop off a bizarre housewarming gift. It was actually a life-size replica of Coco the gorilla from the San Diego Zoo. I think Lita still has the gorilla, she told me when we were talking. We're in the middle of a Jumpin' Jack flashback to 89, and when we return, we're going to get the comeback of a Neil Young. Stay connected here at Classic Rock U.
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13: 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That's when a promoter took the money and just ran off. Guitarist Frank Poncho Sampedro later joked, "I guess we're just going to have to keep on rockin' in the free world." Neil turned that phrase into a political anthem, as only Neil Young can do.

Professor of Rock here. The last two songs, a lot of rocking go on. Rocking is in both of those choruses. But that last one was a gem from 1989. You don't hear it too often anymore. Stevie Ray Vaughan and Double Trouble here at Classic Rock U. From their last studio album, In Step. The In Step LP earned its title because Vaughan was finally in step with

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1: In both of those choruses, but that last one was a gem from 1989. You don't hear it too often anymore. Stevie Ray Vaughan and Double Trouble here at Classic Rock U from their

Professor Rock, you're at the head of the class. We're on a Jumpin' Jack flashback to 1989. That was Down Boys, one of the hits from Warrant. And that song, Down Boys, is a slang meaning, the ultimate cool kids, you know, the kids who are the life of the local party crowds and street smart young men who are always chasing nightlife excitement. Down Boys was a number 13 track on the mainstream rock chart, and it went to number 27 on the Billboard Hot 100. Take a little trip to the movies now at our favorite Cineplex for our segment At the Movies. Talk about the greatest soundtrack songs ever recorded. Now, the first time I saw Kevin Bacon in the movie, it was Footloose, but then I saw him in Animal House, and then without my parents knowing, I saw him meet a gory death on Friday the 13th. Here's the theme from the movie where Kevin played his most iconic role, Footloose, from Kenny Loggins on Classic Rock U.

0: Professor Rock with you here at Classic Rock U. They call Kenny Loggins the soundtrack king. Footloose is one of the reasons, co-written by Kenny and Oscar Award winner Dean Pitchford. It was one of five major hits from a movie that Kenny did have. Footloose was the biggest, though, rising all the way to number one on the Billboard Hot 100. All right, we're going to take a quick break so you can visit the refreshment stand and come back for more songs from the movies. 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
1: 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Are you? 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
0: 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Now, do you remember the funeral scene from the movie The Big Chill? It came out in 1983. The funeral was for a character played by a then relatively unknown actor called Kevin Costner. And this music played during that scene. It was You Can't Always Get What You Want. Kevin Costner was never seen in the movie. He was just in the casket. Here are the Stones on Classic Rock U.

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2: Hey, thanks for being with us on Classic Rock U. I'm the Professor of Rock with more higher music education and celebration of the greatest songs in rock history. And all these songs we're talking about, they often kick off with a killer opening line. James Hetfield of Metallica, not only an outstanding frontman, he's an exceptional lyricist. He doesn't get enough credit. The words of one of his best draw directly from his upbringing in a strict Christian Science household. His mother battled cancer but refused medical treatment because of their religious beliefs, and she died when Hetfield was just a teenager. His father had already left the family when James was 13. The killer opening line goes like this: new blood joins this earth, and quickly he's subdued. Through constant pain, disgrace, the young boy learns their rules. And capturing the conflict he was exposed to right out of the womb. Amazing lyrics. Here's The Unforgiven on Classic Rock U.

Hey, Professor Rock at your service with Metallica here at Classic Rock U with The Unforgiven and that killer opening line written by James Hetfield. That was a number 10 track on the mainstream rock chart from Metallica's Black album back in 92. All right, it's time for AV Club, where we're going to celebrate the great audiovisual aspect of music. Now, MTV had a massive impact in the rock era, as you know. The golden age of MTV is widely noted as about 1983 through 1991. Record labels spent millions of dollars a year on the creation of music videos because airplay on MTV could make or break a song or an artist. Let's showcase a couple of the music videos that thrived during that so-called golden age of music television. A music video for Money for Nothing is where we start. It was groundbreaking. It featured early 3D computer animation directed by Steve Barron. The video was one of the most played on MTV for months on end, and it helped Money for Nothing rocket to number one on the Billboard Hot 100. Here's Dire Straits with that massive smash single on Classic Rock U.

0: attending Classic Rock U, and we're showcasing some of the best music videos during MTV's golden age, 1983 through 1991. That was Peter Gabriel's Sledgehammer, backed by a music video that was another groundbreaking clip. I mean, you can't talk about great music videos without including Sledgehammer at the very start. It was cutting-edge stop-motion animation and claymation directed by Steven R. Johnson, and it propelled Sledgehammer to number one on the Billboard Hot 186. It was another example of how a striking, innovative video can elevate a song to lofty heights. All right, let's take a quick break, and we'll be right back. Stay with us.
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0: We're spotlighting a batch of the best videos from MTV's Golden Age on Classic Rock U here, 1983 through 1991. You know, speaking of 1983, Def Leppard released a torrid album with nothing but bangers. I mean, arguably the only rock album that can compete with the Depp on Def Leppard's Pyromania is their Hysteria album that came over 4 years later. The band embraced MTV with a music video directed by David Mallet. It showed the band performing on a dark stage, interspersed with a plot that follows a Marilyn Monroe lookalike, tabloid headlines, and a creepy stalker. It was the clip for the lead single from Pyromania. Here's Photograph on Classic Rock U.

Hey, Professor of Rock jamming a little heart here at Classic Rock U with one of the pivotal tracks fueling their comeback in the 80s. The video for Alone opens with Anne Wilson on a balcony evoking a dramatic scene from Romeo and Juliet. This is Anne sings down toward Nancy, her sister. The video, directed by Marty Kollner, did a brilliant job of highlighting Anne's soaring vocal delivery and Nancy's instrumental presence building up to a high-intensity performance there, and one of the greatest screams in rock history. And it was another number one single on the Billboard Hot 100, featuring a stunning music video that got a ton of airplay during MTV's golden age. Ah, that was a fun time for music, and MTV was pretty addicting for me and my friends and for all of you. But right now, we're going to segue over to songs that became huge hits when they were released as live recordings. It's time for our segment, Live Baby Live. The greatest live tracks of all time. And something about having the audience right there in the middle of the action motivated artists to elevate.

shop. Way over to songs that became huge hits when they were released as live recordings. It's time for our segment, Live Baby Live. The greatest live tracks of all time, and something about

All right, the next track that was transformed by a live version is also one of the most haunting live recordings of the rock era. Talking about Bob Seger and his Silver Bullet Band with Turn the Page here at Classic Rock U.

0: Hey, Professor Rock with you. This is Classic Rock U. Fittingly, the live version of Turn the Page was captured during a concert at Cobo Hall in Detroit, Michigan. Of course, home turf for Bob Seger. The recording happened in 1975, and it was included on the Live Bullet album released in 76 by Seger and the Silver Bullet Band. And how perfect is that saxophone work by Alto Reed on Turn the Page? Gives you goosebumps every time you hear it. Still has that spellbinding magic more than 50 years after it was recorded. All right, we're getting into the last session of the hour, but we still have time for some hidden gems from the 80s coming up after a break on Classic Rock U.
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11: It's so cool to have you with us on Classic Rock U. I'm the professor of rock, and we're going to raise our glasses and toast a pair of hidden gems from the 80s. AC/DC has a bunch of hidden gems, tracks that don't get a lot of attention, but when you hear them, you flip out, remembering how great they really are. You know, before he died in February of 1980, Bon Scott, who began his career as a drummer, recorded the rough rhythm drum tracks for early demos of a couple of these songs, including the one we're gonna play here. Here's a hidden gem from the Back in Black LP that came out 5 months after the death of Bon Scott. Have a Drink on Me, Classic Rock U.

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0: In the words of Twisted Sister, be cruel to your school, in the name of rock and roll. 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
2: Hey, music scholars, Professor of Rock is here with our final hour of music education, the celebration of the greatest music in rock history. It's the universally founded Classic Rock U, designed for real rock fans across the globe. All right, our first subject this hour is going to be a little arithmetic, math. Now, math is not my favorite subject, hated it, was horrible at it, but here we focus on something a little bit more simple, the number three. Not to get too technical, but there are some bands that have more complicated arrangements than one might think. Since we're talking about the number three, or trios, we're going to focus on the Police. Sting, Summers, and Copeland. They're a math trio because their music connects to math through odd time signatures, complex rhythm counts, and dynamic scaling. In classic songs, you can hear advanced rhythmic patterns such as 9-8 and 6-8, which make real-world use of fractions, addition-like counting, and pattern recognition and sound. And here's the Police doing a little bit of that on Walking on the Moon on Classic Rock U.

You're attending Classic Rock U, the Professor of Rock. 1 + 1 + 1 is the math trio of the Police. Their music is a lot more complicated than it sounds. That was part of their brilliance. Walking on the Moon? It wasn't a hit single in the US, but it did stroll to number one in the UK in 79. All right, our next math trio is also one of the best in rock history. And sadly, it's down to a single member after the recent death of Frank Beard. Only Billy Gibbons remains from the great ZZ Top. Now, ironically, Frank rarely had a beard to speak of, but he was the master of the Texas Shuffle. Frank's groove was the backbone of the boogie rock of songs like LaGrange, Tush, and this one, Gimme All Your Lovin' from Eliminator here at Classic Rock U.

0: Professor Rock here with a modern day warrior, mean and proud. That's the timeless Tom Sawyer here at Classic Rock U. Another rather complicated math equation from a trio. Rush, Alex Lifeson with the high chord wells, Neil Peart with his odd signatures, fast bass patterns, and one powerful high range vocal from the great Geddy Lee. Man, if you're talking about complex math in music, it doesn't get better than Rush. All right, we're going to take an obligatory break. We're going to come back with a spotlight on some of rock's new standards when Classic Rock U returns.
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0: Hey, thanks for being with us here at Classic Rock U. I'm the Professor of Rock. We're going to turn the spotlight on to the new rock standards. You know, a rock song to me becomes a new standard when it resonates deeply within our culture, when it delivers major commercial success for sure, but also stands the test of time. It's got to bridge generations and become a lasting foundational part of rock music core language. The first spotlight new standard kicks out with a cold intro featuring a big chorus that still shakes stadiums and arenas around the world. I got Bon Jovi with it. You Give Love a Bad Name on Classic Rock You.

Professor of Rock at the head of the class with Pink Floyd from the Wall on Classic Rock U. Another Brick in the Wall Part 2 is definitely a new rock standard. With two, maybe three choral highlights, especially Hey Teacher, Leave Those Kids Alone, sung by Roger Waters and 23 students from the Islington Green School. All right, let's talk about Boston. They've created several new rock standards. This one was the title track from their second album that was produced by Tom Scholz in his basement. It shows you don't need a big, high-priced studio to create a towering rock track that transcends generations. Here is Don't Look Back on Classic Rock U.

Professor Rock with Elton John here at Classic Rock U. Benny and the Jets quickly became a rock staple by challenging conventional rock rules. Blending a fictional sci-fi glam premise, a convincingly fake live studio sound, and a stuttering vocal hook, along with a genre-bending crossover vibe, that definitely struck a chord with both mainstream pop and R&B listeners. All right, we got time in the session to uncork a little bit of Bottle Lightning before we take a break. In the industry call them one-hit wonders. We celebrate them instead as lightning in a bottle. This track was the only hit for the band LA Guns, peaking at number 33 on the Billboard Hot 100 back in 1990. It's the Ballad of Jane on Classic Rock U.

0: Professor Rock here sharing some knowledge on One Hit Wonders. That's the band led by lead guitarist Tracy Guns here at Classic Rock U. L.A. Guns with our Bottle Lightning smash, The Ballad of Jane. The history was rocky for L.A. Guns, including the time when they had to fire drummer Steve Riley after he attacked lead singer Phil Lewis during a European tour in 92. L.A. Guns worshipped by their peers, but they couldn't get past their own demons. You know, at most institutions of higher learning, a rebel or a troublemaker might get kicked out, thrown into detention, what have you. But you know what? This is Classic Rock U. So we're going to go to detention right now with a little segment I like to call Rebel Rouser. I mean, rock and roll was built on rebellion. So we're going to shake things up after this quick break on Classic Rock U.
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16: 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You know, most people that worked with the incomparable Tom Petty have stated that he enjoyed getting high, but he also loved to shake up the status quo. On this next track, Tom plays a rebellious anthem, but it's more than just swagger. It's pointed at the whole corporate music machine. By framing Eddie as a rebel without a clue, the song mocks the idea that defiance is automatically meaningful just because it fits a loud, hollow rock star cliche. We're diving into the great wide open here at Classic Rock U.

0: Master of Rock Jam and one of my favorites, Thin Lizzy, here at Classic Rock U. The boys are back in town. They're quintessential rebel rouser, powered by stocking, dual guitar harmonies, a relentlessly galloping rhythm section, and working class lyrics that glamorize spontaneous bar brawls in the fictional Dino's Bar and Grill, along with late night carousing and unapologetic disruption. It's high flying rock and roll testosterone for sure. Gotta love it. Hey, there's the bell. Thanks for attending Classic Rock U. It's been great having you here on our Higher Music Education, a celebration of the greatest songs in rock history. Till next time, I'm your professor of rock, and I'm saying three chords and the truth, my friends. We'll talk to you soon.
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14: Ample sunshine expected today, with daytime highs approaching 80. Northeasterly winds 5 to 10 miles an hour. Lows around 58. Tonight, mainly clear skies. I'm staff meteorologist Derek Height.
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9: WIRX weather.
10: Bright sunshine expected this afternoon with daytime highs approaching 80. Winds out of the northeast, 5 to 10 miles an hour. Mainly clear skies tonight, lows around 58. I'm staff meteorologist Derek Height.
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0: Another long set of rock is next on WIRX. Everything that rocks. Most rock stations are a safe ride on cruise control. We're WIRX and we're more like a race car with no brakes. Bob and Tom, they're the engine. Brock and Kiki, pure high-octane combustible fuel. John Cruise, the driver keeping us barely on the road. And Greg Beharrell, well, he's the rando guy hanging out at the window waving at strangers.
1: Let's go!
0: Everything that rocks, especially the people. And I think we should put Brock in the trunk. 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
3: Bright sunshine expected this afternoon with daytime highs approaching 80. Winds out of the northeast, 5 to 10 miles an hour. Mainly clear skies tonight, lows around 58. I'm Staff Meteorologist Derek Height.
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12: WIRX weather.
13: Bright sunshine expected this afternoon with daytime highs approaching 80. Winds out of the northeast, 5 to 10 miles an hour. Mainly clear skies tonight, lows around 58. I'm staff meteorologist Derek Height.
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11: WIRX weather.
12: Bright sunshine expected this afternoon with daytime highs approaching 80. Winds out of the northeast 5 to 10 miles an hour. Mainly clear skies tonight. Lows around 58. I'm staff meteorologist Derek Height.
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0: Well, that's it. The WIRX Screaming Yellow Summer 2026 is officially in the books. And a huge congratulations to David from Niles, our big winner. David gets to choose from six different prizes.
1: I do have a little bit whittled down, but I need to consult with the wife to make sure I'm making the right choice.
2: What he meant to say was, I got to talk to the boss, and then we're going to have it all figured out. Well, either way, congratulations.
0: David, good luck with that conversation. And a big thanks to McCollum's Restaurant and Bar inside the Grand Hotel in Buchanan for hosting our giveaway party and helping us wrap up another Screaming Yellow Summer in style. And, of course, thanks to our awesome sponsors, AIR, Advanced Import Repair, and Friends of Berrien County Animal Services, underwritten by the Mason Jar Cafe. 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
12: WIRX weather.
13: Bright sunshine expected this afternoon with daytime highs approaching 80. Winds out of the northeast, 5 to 10 miles an hour. Mainly clear skies tonight, lows around 58. I'm staff meteorologist Derek Height.
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0: 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We're WIRX, the soundtrack to your next semi-bad decision. Bob and Tom, hey, do we gotta say anything else? Brock and Kiki, like your best friends. Well, if your best friends were sex addicts that like to rock... if your best friends basically had no filter. John Crows, a voice so cool, your sunglasses will get jealous. And Greg Beharrell, a comedic genius. Or just crazy, you decide. Everything that rocks, these are the people that will rock your radio. Everything that rocks, including the people behind the mic. 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
2: WIRX weather.
3: Bright sunshine expected this afternoon with daytime highs approaching 80. Winds out of the northeast, 5 to 10 miles an hour. Mainly clear skies tonight, lows around 58. I'm staff meteorologist Derek Height.
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2: 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Back it goes to the wall. It's Johnson there. Cubs win.
3: 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Start the celebration.
2: 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Relay throw. Not in time.
3: Rojas drills it deep to left field. 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
4: From Four Winds Field in downtown South Bend, Indiana, it's time for a final Sunday afternoon of South Bend Cubs baseball in this 2026 regular season. The Cubs and the Cedar Rapids Colonels, game 128 out of 128 for South Bend here in this 2026 regular season. My name's Tyler Reedy. Glad you could be with us today as the Cubs wrap up this incredibly successful 2026 regular season, which began with the grand reopening of Four Winds Field after the $48 million renovation, and will end with the South Bend Cubs in the postseason, which begins on Tuesday. But business to attend to today. The Cubs trying to make it a six-game series sweep of the Cedar Rapids Colonels. It would be the first six-game series sweep in franchise history as the Cubs close out this regular season with the Colonels. They have won five in a row to start this series and the month of September. Cubs coming off a 7-4 victory last night. Dominic Reed, the number 28 Chicago Cubs prospect, led the way in that ballgame as the starting pitcher. He made his high A debut last night, and it was his first time on the mound in an official game since June 12th, as he had dealt with an injury. And he was phenomenal last night. Four scoreless innings with four strikeouts. No walks for Reed. Cubs go on to win 7-4 as they scored three runs in the seventh to pull away with that ballgame. Another multi-hit game for Angel Cepeda. Same for Alexi Lumpoy, who had five hits and five RBI on Friday. Michael Gupton also had himself a two-hit performance, including his second triple of the week. So the Cubs check in at 77-50 overall. They are 38-27 in the second half. A chance to win 39 games in both halves with a victory today. Colonels, meanwhile, 47-82, their full season record. They are 16-49 in the second half. Trying to avoid a 50-loss second half are the Colonels today. Cubs, again, will meet the Quad Cities River Bandits. That is confirmed in the West Division Championship Series beginning Tuesday night from Davenport, 7:30 p.m. first pitch then. And then the Cubs will be home game 2 and 3 if necessary Thursday, September 10th and Friday, September 11th to wrap up that set. As here at Four Winds Field today, we continue the pregame show after this with your umpiring crew, starting lineups, and starting pitching matchup for this final day of the regular season on 94.3 WIRX.
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4: 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For the Colonels, under manager Brian Meyer, the center fielder Yasser Mercedes leads off. Batting second, the designated hitter, Vaughn Lackey. Catching and hitting third, Eduardo Taillé. Batting fourth, first baseman J.P. Smith. The second, hitting fifth, third baseman Luis Fregosa. In the sixth hole, right fielder Byron Churio. And batting seventh, the shortstop, Jose Salas. Eighth, the left fielder, Irvin Nunez. And hitting ninth, the second baseman, Ramiro Dominguez. Again, for the Colonels, Mercedes, Lackey, Taillé. Smith the second, Fregosa, Churio, Salas, Nunez, and Dominguez. One switch hitter, two lefties, and six right-handed bats for the Colonels. Meanwhile, for the Cubs, under first-year manager Daniel Wasinger, the first baseman Josiah Hartshorn continues to lead off. Batting second, right fielder Cade Snell. Hitting third, shortstop Angel Cepeda. Batting fourth, second baseman Jose Escobar. And the five-hole designated hitter Logan Poteen. Batting sixth, third baseman Matt Hallback. In the seventh spot, left fielder Reggie Preciado. Batting eighth and catching Justin Stransky. And ninth, the center fielder Lionel Espinoza. Again for the Cubs, Hartshorn, Snell, Cepeda, Escobar, Poteet, Hallback, Preciado, Stransky, and Espinoza. One switch hitter, two lefties, and six right-handed bats as well for South Bend this afternoon. Starting pitching matchup features two right-handers once again for the Colonels. It's Colton Smith, a 22-year-old out of the state of Florida, 12th round pick out of the University of Georgia last year by the Twins. It's the first professional season this year for Colton Smith, and it has not gone terribly well. He has made in total 27 appearances, 15 starts, going 2-9 with a 6.09 ERA. But he does have very good strikeout numbers, 95 Ks in just over 75 innings. He began the year with single-A Fort Myers and pitched to a 5.64 ERA across 52 innings and two-thirds. Got the bump up to Cedar Rapids in early July. In fact, right before the first series the Cubs played against the Colonels this year, July 7th through the 12th. And since, the numbers have been a tick worse. 7.15 ERA, 0-5 record in eight starts for Smith, as he has really struggled with his command since coming up to high A. 21 walks in 22 innings and two-thirds with the Colonels. He only walked 18 in his 50-plus innings with Fort Myers, the single-A affiliate. Against the Cubs this year, Smith has made two starts. He took the loss in both of them. July 9th in Cedar Rapids, he gave up four total runs, two earned in three innings and a third. He was better on August 4th with four innings of one-run ball, but outdone by Justin Florentino in that game, and so he took the loss. Really has not been good in the last two starts, Colton Smith. August 22nd at Beloit, he gave up three runs on four walks in two-thirds of an inning. He threw 38 pitches, fewer than half of those for strikes, and did not get out of the first inning. And then last Saturday against Lake County, eight runs on seven hits and five walks in two innings and a third. So the Cubs hoping to catch him at the right time and put a hurting on him this afternoon to try and sweep this six-game series. Cubs offense has been active early, four-run first inning on Friday. They scored three runs in the first three innings of last night's ball game. Opposite Colton Smith, it's right-hander Anwar Garcia making the final start of the regular season for South Bend. The 22-year-old younger brother of Ravage Garcia, former South Bend Cub, makes his 16th appearance of the year, sixth start. He has gone 2-0 with a 2.90 ERA, 40 innings and a third pitch for the full season. Garcia did not debut this year until June 22nd in the Arizona Complex League, and then spent the next month and a half or so with the single-A Myrtle Beach Pelicans. Pitched extremely well there, 2.49 ERA in just over 25 innings. Today he makes his fourth appearance as a South Bend Cub. He debuted as a reliever August 15th at Great Lakes. Last two outings have been starts, and they have both been pretty good. Anwar Garcia, still yet to issue his first walk as a South Bend Cub in his Four Winds Field debut and his first high A start August 23rd against West Michigan. He pitched five innings of one-run ball in the Angels have a walk-off game. And then last Sunday at Wisconsin in an 11-10 loss, he walked away with a no decision on four innings of two-run ball. No walks, five strikeouts for Garcia, so his command has been spot on since becoming a high A arm. He'll look to continue that today against Cedar Rapids after Dominic Reed's four scoreless innings last night as the Saturday starting pitcher. Garcia against Smith on the mound, Cubs against Colonels in this game 6 out of 6 in the final series of the regular season. We'll wrap up the pregame show next on 94.3 WIRX.
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4: Wrapping up South Bend Cubs pregame coverage before this final game of the regular season between South Bend and Cedar Rapids. Cubs again 77-50 for the full season, 38-27 in the second half, and postseason bound looking for their first six-game series sweep in franchise history. Here's your injury report for the regular season finale. 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Ethan Conrad, the outfielder, Noah Edders, the right-handed pitcher, still on the 7-day IL for South Bend. It's time to fly away with South Bend International Airport's out-of-town scoreboard update, checking first on results around the Midwest League from yesterday. Of course, all games no longer have a meaning because the postseason field has been set since Friday night. Beloit shut out Wisconsin 5-0, too little too late for them. Great Lakes shuts out Lake County 5-0. Loons are the second half East Division champion. The second half West Division champion, Quad Cities, lost last night 5-3. Fort Wayne defeats Lansing on the road 4-1. That's been a meaningless series all week. And then Dayton takes down West Michigan at home 9-5. Today in the Midwest League, we already have a few games underway. Fort Wayne and Lansing are scoreless in the fourth. West Michigan 3, Dayton 0 in the fourth. Lake County leads Great Lakes 2-0 in the bottom of the third inning. Lake County leading Great Lakes in that ballgame, and the Captains have the bases loaded with two outs in the bottom of the third. In the Chicago Cubs organization, it is a chance at a series sweep today in Miami. For the Chicago Cubs, they won on Friday 6-1 against the Marlins, and then 6-5 last night against Miami. Should say yesterday afternoon. That was a late afternoon ball game, 4-10 start. Michael Conforto homered in the first inning, and the Cubs held on to win as Ryan Zephyrjan picked up the save with an inning and 2/3 of scoreless baseball. His first save as a Chicago Cub. Ryan Rollison gets the win, his 8th of the year, with 2/3 of an inning scoreless right before Zephyrjan took over. Multi-hit games for Michael Bush, Ian Happ, Nico Horner, Michael Conforto, and Miguel Amaya last night for the Cubs. They are in action right now in the series finale from Miami. Scoreless game in the second inning as Clay Holmes pitches for the Cubs. He has been terrific since joining the Chicago Cubs at the trade deadline and currently working on a long scoreless inning streak. He threw seven shutout innings August 25th in Arizona, six shutout frames in his last start August 31st against Milwaukee, and he has a scoreless inning under his belt today in Miami. Clay Holmes pitching like an ace lately for the Cubs and trying to continue that to get Chicago a series sweep. Elsewhere in the organization, in AAA, the Iowa Cubs and the AA Knoxville Smokies still have some season left after this week. Iowa lost to Columbus 10-5 last night at the AAA level. AA Knoxville, a shutout win against Chattanooga, 4-0. The Smokies are also postseason bound, just like the South Bend Cubs. They were the first half champion in the Southern League, and Knoxville also has a 70-win season with last night's victory. Smokies are now 70-60. They scored two runs in the fourth, two in the eighth to win last night's ball game. Five shutout inning performance with nine strikeouts by the starting pitcher for the Knoxville Smokies, Dawson Nets. And then Tyler Schlaefer did the rest with seven strikeouts in four scoreless innings, 16 strikeouts between two pitchers for Knoxville in last night's game. Alex Ramirez has had a good week. In the leadoff spot, he was 3-for-4 with two RBI on a double last night. Single A Myrtle Beach had its game canceled at home against Columbia, so the Pelicans will wrap things up at 5:05 Eastern today. Double A Knoxville about to get started against Chattanooga. Triple A Iowa trails Columbus 4-2 at the end of three innings in the state capital of Ohio. Next week, Iowa and Knoxville continue their regular seasons. Iowa will host Toledo, and Knoxville will be at Birmingham. Myrtle Beach Pelicans will be finished after today's ball game. So wishing the Single-A affiliate all the best as they close out play for 2026 later on this evening. Here in South Bend, the Cubs are about to take the field looking for a win to end the regular season, just like last year when they got the Kenton Egbert masterpiece in the Logan Poteet first professional home run to beat Wisconsin in memorable fashion. Today, a chance for the first six-game series sweep in franchise history, and they'll get the game started in just a moment on 94.3 WIRX.
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2: 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Back it goes to the wall. It's Johnson there. Cubs win!
3: Bowser up the middle. 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Start the celebration.
2: 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There he goes. Relay throw. Not in time.
3: Rojas drills it. Deep to left field. Kiss it goodbye. 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
16: South Bend Cubs baseball is on the air from Four Winds Field in downtown South Bend, Indiana. We welcome you on Sports Radio WSBT for the finale, the regular season finale as well, game 6 of 6 between the South Bend Cubs and the Cedar Rapids Colonels, Midwest League affiliate of the Twins. Today is a special one. We're going to ride off into the playoffs after this one goes final, but also, as you said on the pregame show, an opportunity for the Cubs to sweep an opponent in 6 games for the first time in franchise history.
4: Yeah, it's a little bit of a strange day. Obviously, so many great things to look back on with this season, but even more to look forward to with the postseason coming up. But hey, stay grounded in today. That's what the Cubs have preached all year, and today is a chance to make some franchise history, like you just said. And Anwar Garcia, who has not walked anybody yet in high A, trying to lead them to that.
16: Yeah, he's been outstanding. Made his Midwest League debut in relief at Great Lakes a number of weeks ago. And then his last two appearances have been starts. He was the Sunday starter when the Cubs walked off the West Michigan Whitecaps' last homestand on a Sunday afternoon. Very similar looking to what it is today. Nothing but blue skies up above Four Winds Field with sunshine covering the diamond all over the place. It's the Cubs and the Colonels. South Bend has won 5 in a row to start the week, including last night by a final of 7-4. Right-hander Anwar Garcia is ready to fire the game's first pitch. Yasser Mercedes, the right-handed center fielder, leads off. And here is the first pitch of the ballgame. It is taken for a strike on a slider, and we're underway at 2:06. Regular season finale. As Tyler talked about, there was some magic on this day last year, especially on the pitching side for the Cubs. Kenton Egbert with 8 2/3 innings thrown. The 0-1. Fastball is down for a ball, 1-1. Egbert had a chance at a complete game shutout against Wisconsin on that finale last season to end the campaign, but Wisconsin ultimately spoiled that, got a run. Egbert still earned the win in one of the best starts in South Bend Cubs history. The 1-1. Fastball is in there for a called strike. It's 1-2. So what does today hold for us over the next couple hours? We'll find out. Anwar Garcia, younger brother of former South Bend Cub infielder Ravage Garcia. And here is the 1-2. Swing and a miss, strike three. Curveball drops straight down and got him swinging. Mercedes down on strike. Strikeout presented by United Federal Credit Union. Good start.
4: Three-pitch strikeout. Can't do it any better than that. Four-pitch, I should say. Mercedes goes down immediately. Anwar Garcia keeps it rolling. That was a perfect breaking ball. Pulled the string down out of the zone. Got him fishing for it.
16: And now Vaughn Lackey, one of the new twin stars drafted this year in the first round, the number 3 overall selection in this year's draft. He will look at a fastball strike as called by our home plate umpire, Brendan Aumann. Austin Maychak works the bases. The umpiring crew is brought to you by Indiana LASIK Center. Perfect 78-degree Sunday here in South Bend. The 0-1. Down low for a ball, 1-1. The wind is breezing in from center, though, for a second straight day. It was much heavier last night with a whole bunch of overcast clouds rolling in. We had a thick layer of clouds over the park late last night. Here's the 1-1. Swung on and tapped foul back behind the plate, 1-2. Today, though, virtually not a cloud in the sky, as for what we can tell. Maybe one over towards the horizon over downtown, but that's it. So that breeze from center is more so just a gentle breeze. Feels good. 1-2 on Lackey, the pitch. Pushed towards the middle. Caught by the stretching second baseman Escobar on a line drive behind the bag at second. Two up, two down as Lackey lines out. He had a good game yesterday with three base hits. And now Eduardo Tait, the Cedar Rapids catcher. Tait hit cleanup last night, DH'd, and he struck out to end the game against Cubs right-hander J.P. Wheat. By the way, last night, J.P. threw one of the hardest fastballs you got to imagine in franchise history, 102 miles per hour in that ninth inning. Here's a pitch inside for ball one. Maybe one of the hardest pitches of this baseball season in general, unless your name's Jacob Mizorowski. 1-0 on Tait, left-hand hitter. Garcia spins the pitch and gets an awkward swing and a miss three-quarters of the way. Golfing for it low is Tait. It's a strike, and it's 1-1. Tait batting 219, game number 116 for him. He has been with the Colonels all season. He's just a 19-year-old. Good-looking prospect with a ton of power. Homered on Tuesday. And the 1-1 is taken high. 2-1. Cubs today sporting their military Jeep-style green jerseys. Military appreciation jerseys. Those will be auctioned off after the ball game today. Here's the 2-1. Belted up the right field line. Foul towards the corner. Long way by Tait, but foul 2-2. Cubs pair the green jerseys with some block yellow lettering over the front. Same color numbers on the back. White pants with the blue pinstripes. The Cubs are wearing their traditional blue caps with blue belts and socks. Two balls, two strikes, two outs, the pitch. Hit hard again, left center. Crushed to deep left center. Espinoza is over. Can't make the play. Tried to slide for it. The ball bangs off the top of the fencing in left center. It's going to be an automatic double because the ball bounced off the warning track dirt and then hit off the green fencing above the wall there in left center, which guards the grassy hill, which some fans are sitting on here to start the game. Because that ball bounced off the warning track dirt and hit above the yellow line, per the ground rules, it is an automatic double.
4: Yep, good eyes there by the umpires, and the Cubs catch a little bit of a break. Tait may have gone for third with that ball careening around out there, but still he's in scoring position. Another well-struck ball. He can hit it a long way when he connects.
16: He is quite the swinger. Now it's J.P. Smith the second. Powerful right-handed batter against Garcia. First pitch, a fastball blazed in for a strike at 93. Colonels back to their road trip gray uniforms. Gray jerseys and bottoms. Cedar Rapids across the front in navy lettering. Navy numbers on the back as well with green trim. Gray pants, navy blue caps, helmets, belts, and socks. Man at second. And Smith avoids a breaking ball low, 1-1. It's a beautiful day for the umpires to sport their baby blue tops. Always a good look when the umpires wear those light blues. They've got the charcoal pants and black caps per usual. 1-1. Tait trying to steal third. The pitch is blooped on a pop fly towards the mound. Making the catch is Justin Stransky, basket style, right in front of him. Stransky kind of had to snow cone it, if you will, as well, as he made the catch about 6 feet in front of the plate. Garcia hangs a zero. Double doesn't hurt him. Cubs are coming up next on 94.3 WIRX.
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16: The Cubs in search of the series sweep this afternoon at Four Winds Field. South Bend has never swept an opponent in six games since the Midwest League schedule went to the six-game series slate shortly after the pandemic. The Cubs have been swept before, but they've never done the sweeping, so they'll try and get that box checked off today. Josiah Hartshorn leads off the bottom of the first inning. Colton Smith, the starting pitcher for Cedar Rapids, tosses. And Hartshorn looks at a breaking ball outside for ball one. Colton Smith, as Tyler described on the pregame show, coming off a very tough last outing. 8 runs allowed in 2 1/3 with 5 walks. The 1-0. Breaking pitch is outside again, 2-0. Smith pitched in this ballpark back on August 4th and was pretty good. Took the loss in 4 innings but gave up just a single run. It's kind of followed a similar script all week here for Cedar Rapids starting pitching. Here comes the 2-0. Outside again on that same pitch, 3-0, where a bunch of Cedar Rapids starters this week had good performances here at Four Winds Field in August, but got shelled in their previous outings. Guys like Merritt Jones and Justin Mitrovich last night. Here's the 3-0. 4-pitch walk to start the bottom of the first inning. He missed outside with all four. 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It's Cade Snell coming up next. We'll go over the Colonels defensively here in a moment on the radio side. You see it on MILB TV if you're with us on video. Here's the pitch to Snell. He swings and misses. Irvin Nunez playing left today for Cedar Rapids. He's been all over the diamond this week. Yasser Mercedes in center. The right fielder's Byron Churio. Luis Fregosa at third. Jose Salas playing short. His double play partner is Ramiro Dominguez. J.P. Smith holds Hartshorn at first. And Smith delivers to the catcher's mitt of Tyeet. Fly ball right center field. It is going to hang up for Mercedes to make the squeeze in the gap in right center. Now with the wind coming in from center for a second straight day. Again, there's not going to be any cheapies today when it comes to the home run ball. But on a day like this where it's nice and sunny, blue skies, that wind can shift. Hartshorn went back to first after the flyout by Snell, and it's now Cepeda. What a series Angel has had so far. He swings and loops another base hit. Left center field, cut off in the gap, Mercedes. Hartshorn will round second and go to third. Cepeda's trying for two. He is going to be tagged out. Cepeda out by a good 7 or 8 feet, trying to extend it into a double. But it will count as a base hit and another one for Angel. After 2 hits last night, he's now got 9 in the series.
20: I love the way he held the follow through on that swing there. Beautiful swing to left center, and smart play by the center fielder Mercedes. I think Cepeda was expecting that throw to go toward third, maybe through a cutoff man, but Mercedes saw him turn first at the last moment and shifted his throw to second. Gets him by plenty. Still a chance for Escobar, who could use the RBI.
16: Without a doubt. Escobar with a man at third. The pitch. The lefty will look at a strike from Smith. Jose batting in the sixth spot last night, drove in a pair of runs. A double in the second, a sac fly in the seventh. And like you said, the next one will be number 50. Left side of the infield shifts towards second. Righty to lefty. Here comes the pitch. And it's a jam shot pop fly down the left field line. Nunez, a long chase over, has no play. Big crowd on hand again. Regular season finale. Of course, the final game of the regular season. A largely attended game every year. But we expect just an enormous, raucous, pandemonium-filled crowd Thursday night. Cubs open the playoffs on Tuesday in Davenport, but Thursday, game two of the West Division Championship Series. Here's the 0-2. Escobar takes a curveball outside, 1-2. And that is going to be a heck of a night here in downtown South Bend. Tons of tickets have already been sold. Tons of tickets will be sold on the day of. Sure, there will be a good walk-up. Here comes the 1-2. This time, Escobar will look at another curveball down. 2-2. Logan Poteet on deck. Logan had a memorable regular season finale in this park last year. We mentioned earlier the Kenton Egbert terrific start, 8 2/3 innings in the finale last season. Logan Poteet caught that game, and he also launched his first pro home run. He awaits on deck. Let's see if Escobar can get on and played Hartshorn first. On the pitch, it's dribbled right side. Base hit. RBI number 50 for Jose Escobar in a South Bend Cubs uniform. And the Cubs take the early lead. It's 1-0 as Hartshorn scores. I think we both feel like this was an important series for Escobar to get him ready for next week.
20: Yeah, no doubt. When he's going, he is lethal. That way he can just hit lasers all over the yard and drive in runs. In the middle of that order, everybody's got to be clicking.
16: Poteet now looks at a fastball strike. Let's see if Logan can recreate that memory of a year ago, his first professional home run. Really a similar day today to what it was last year. It was nothing but blue skies and sunshine a year ago on that Sunday. Here's the pitch. High for a ball, 1-1. Cubs lead it 1-0. They're in front early, trying for the sweep in six games over the Colonels. Cubs, of course, walked off Thursday night. Comeback three-run walk-off bomb by Cade Snell. And the 1-1. Swing and a miss. A curveball tied the hands of Poteet. Smith trying to get out of the inning. Cubs have a run. They've got a man at first and the 1-2. Poteet strikes out swinging. Cubs open the game positively, though. RBI single by Escobar is 50th in a Cub uniform. It's 1-0 South Bend after an inning today. Regular season finale. Cubs and the Colonels on 94.3 WIRX.
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16: 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Anwar Garcia's first pitch of the second inning is bounced to short. Angel Cepeda with a routine scoop throws him out. Burgoza out on one pitch against Anwar Garcia.
5: Byron Curiel.
16: The only thing that is not 30% off is signed baseballs from myself and Tyler. That's always got to go for full price. 1-0 Cubs in the second. Anwar Garcia with a quick-paced first inning. He gave up a double, but that did not hurt him. He's now pitching with the lead. Byron Churio, switch hitter, batting left-handed. And the pitch is rocketed to center on a blooper. Coming in is Snell on the chase, makes the catch. Cade Snell getting a chance to play some right field today. We saw him a lot in right early in the season before the wrist injury. Then we have seen him more in left on an everyday basis since he came back from the injury. But he's a guy that can play all sections of the outfield. I would imagine that left field spot will be his playoff position. Not getting a chance to play the opposite corner here today. Two up, two down in the second. The batter is Jose Salas. First pitch from Garcia is taken for a strike on a sinking fastball. The Garcia family was brought up earlier in the week. Alexi Lumpoy mashed a five-hit game on Friday night as Salas takes a pitch in the dirt. Lumpoy not playing today for South Bend, but he did become the 11th different South Bend Cub to have a five-hit game going back to 2015. One of the guys, one of the 11, Anwar's brother Ravosh, who did it in Peoria back on July 4th weekend in 2024. Here's a swing and a line ball at the right field line. Fair into the corner for Salas. It'll be a two-out base hit. Salas will shuffle into second and stop with a double. Cedar Rapids has a pair of two-out, two-base hits early in this game. The tying run is in scoring position. Cubs lead it 1-0 in the second, and the batter will be Irvin Nunez.
5: Now batting left fielder, number 30, Irvin Nunez.
16: Nunez has had himself a good series. He missed the cycle by just a triple last night. He is now 6 for 13 on the week. There was also a home run for him last night in the ninth inning. Made it a little bit closer as the Cubs won 7-4. His homer, one of the reasons Cedar Rapids out-hit the Cubs last night. And he clubs a drive to shallow left center, shielding his face. From the sunshine is Reggie Preciado. He'll be called off on a better look from Leonel Espinoza. Reggie says, thank you. Espinoza squeezes. And that's the inning. Couple scoreless frames for Anwar Garcia. 1-0 Cubs in the second on 94.3 WIRX.
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16: Going to the bottom of the second inning with Tyler Reedy, I'm Brendan King. Matt Embry is our studio producer. Cubs lead it 1-0. RBI single in the bottom of the first by Jose Escobar. And a couple of shutout innings by Anwar Garcia, despite giving up a two-out double in each frame. Matt Hallback leads off the inning. Colton Smith delivers, and Hallback clubs it foul to the right to open up the AB. Here's the pitch on the way. Hallback looks at a breaking ball, strike two. No balls, two strikes. Smith ready to fire. Here he comes. Taken low and outside. Hallback did check, but held up his swing without a doubt. It's 1-2. Here comes the next delivery. It's a curveball hit in the air to left. Pretty deep. Nunez tracking towards the fence. Hallback just missed it. And Nunez is going to make the squeeze. Matt still trying for his first Four Winds Field home run. All 10 in the season have come on the road. Pretty good swing there. Maybe a different day that ball carries a little bit better. First out of the second. Here is Reggie Preciado. Reggie returning to the Cubs last week after being injured in late April. Missed a good chunk of this season with a broken arm. But in limited action has posted good numbers. 26 games, .263 the average. Right-handed batter ducks away from an inside pitch. Reggie with two home runs each before the injury. And he knocked in 18 through his 26 ball games so far. Here's the 1-0. Graciano pulls it sharply to short, kicks a piece of dirt up on the last edge of grass before it got to Salas. He does make the play and throws out Preciado for the second out of the inning.
5: Here's the Cubs catcher, number 11, Justin Stransky.
16: Two outs for Stransky. 1-0 South Bend. And here's the pitch to Justin. Trying to twirl it in over the inside corner on a slider, but did not get the call. Did Colton Smith? It's 1-0. Smith gave up two home runs in his last start as part of the eight runs allowed against Lake County on August 29th. The kick and fire. Stransky this time twists away from an inside bender. It's 2-0. Base is empty, two away. The third baseman for Goza hugging the line. Righty to righty, and the pitch to Stransky. Taken high on some heat, 3-0. Leonel Espinoza on deck if Stransky can get aboard. Justin DH'd for the Cubs last night. And picked up a base hit, also reached on an error, scored a run. The game on Friday was a wild stat line for Justin as he looks at a four-pitch walk, taking low. Two out free pass walks for the Cubs are presented by Best One Tire and Auto Care. Stransky drove in four RBIs on Friday night without a base hit. Three sack flies and a walk. Now it's Espinoza. Espy back in there for the first time since Friday when he had a pair of singles. Actually singled twice that night. In the seventh inning, that was the frame where the Cubs had a huge frame, scored seven times in the seventh. He shows butt, pulls back, takes a ball, and a pick throw from the catcher to first base is late to try and get Stransky leaning. Next time we talk to you in this ballpark after today, it'll be game two of the West Division Series between Quad Cities and South Bend. Question will be who will have the series lead. Stransky is going to be picked off of first base. Stransky leaning. Smith gets him as Justin tried to take an extra step. That ultimately was his undoing. pickoff goes 1-3. Espinoza will now lead off the bottom of the third. Cubs still in front. It's 1-0 after a couple innings today on 94.3 WIRX.
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16: 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Swing and miss strike on Ramiro Dominguez to open up the top of the third inning. It's 1-0 South Bend on a bright and sunny Sunday afternoon to close the regular season. The pitch is belted deep left towards the corner, foul by Dominguez, hit off the end of the bat. Two strikes on him, 9-1-2 coming up for the Colonels. Garcia tosses, goes sidearm here, pitching low in the dirt. I'm not seeing Garcia pull that trick out of his hat yet. Trying to go sidearm and buried a slider. It's like the old Luis Devers look. When Devers, he came at you with all different arm angles and slide steps and kept you off balanced. Now the 1-2, back over the top, spinning in a pitch inside 2-2. One and nothing South Bend here in the third. Garcia has given up 2 hits. They have each been 2-out doubles. And he brings it on the 2-2. Gets him looking. Breaking ball frozen. Called strike 3. Garcia's second strikeout. This one a paint the corner moment presented by Five Star Painting.
5: 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Now batting. Center fielder number 17, Yasser.
16: 1-0 South Bend after the backwards K. It is Mercedes.
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1: And a five-star finish for your home. 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Now batting, center fielder number 17.

0: shop.
1: That seemed to get him somewhere in some red and black batting gloves on the right backhand, I believe. By the way, Five Star Painting presents that backwards K from a moment ago. Five Star Painting, the paint the corner moment. They're the pros delivering big league precision and a five-star finish for your home. Because if your walls could talk, they'd ask for Five Star Painting. Hit by pitch with one out here in the third. So Anwar Garcia, he is still yet to walk a man. That's the first time he has hit a man in a Cub uniform. Having your first hit by pitch before a walk this deep into your Midwest League career, really something. But the tying run is aboard for Cedar Rapids, and it'll be Vaughn Lackey DHing this afternoon. Mercedes with good speed does not run. The first pitch is gobbled up out of the dirt low by Justin Stransky. Both teams with two base hits. Neither club has made an error to this point. Cubs leading by a run, 1-0 after the RBI single by Jose Escobar in the first inning. 1-0. Pickoff toss to first. Tag slapped on by Hartshorn, but late. Mercedes, one of the speed demons on this roster, 41 stolen bags in the Midwest League. He has only been caught five times. The pause in the pitch. High and tight for a ball. Justin Stransky, his last opportunity to take over the baseball lead in total base runners caught stealing. This afternoon, Stransky coming in with 43 base runners caught stealing. That's tied for the most in all of baseball with last year's South Bend catcher, Ariel Armas. Runner takes off. Pitches a strike. Throw to second. 44! Stransky gets him and takes the baseball lead again. A splendiferous throw. From his knees, practically. Only catches Mercedes for the sixth time in the Midwest League. So he passes old buddy Ari for the baseball lead. Now, unfortunately for Justin, that's probably not going to hold. As a broken bat flare is hit to shallow left center, it will be a base hit. The barrel of that Vaughn Lackey bat winds up 5 feet to the left of the mound. Base hit Vaughn Lackey, his fourth in the last couple games, after the caught stealing. I'll tell you, somebody probably paid big bucks for that Vaughn Lackey splintered bat right now. Base hit Lackey. But back to Justin again. The reason why, unfortunately, he's probably not going to finish the year leading all of baseball, that's major or minor leagues in caught stealings, is because, of course, last year, Ariel Armas had 60 of them at this level. Here's the pitch to Tyeed. It's scooped foul back behind the plate. Well, as Tyler described to you earlier on the pregame, AAA and AA seasons are longer, so Ari's going to get more chances, ultimately, to leapfrog Stransky. But I'll tell you, 44 caught stealings. And remember, Justin Stransky, he has not necessarily been the Cubs' starting catcher all year. He's been one of the best as he grounds it foul. But early in the campaign, he had a split time with Owen Ayers. And then here midseason and to end the campaign, it's been him and Logan Potsy. So the fact that he has 44 caught stealings, Justin Stransky, in just 79 games is quite amazing. Another pickoff toss. This one a little closer on the back of Lackey, but not in time. Garcia's next delivery. Pounded on a liner, shallow center. Again, dropping in front of a Cub outfielder. Espinoza has to play it on a bounce.

0: Back-to-back singles by Cedar Rapids. They now have four base hits. And since the hit-by-pitch that Mercedes took with one out in this inning, three straight Colonels have reached, but two outs thanks to the Stransky caught stealing.
1: J.P. Smith, the second.
0: And then last bit on Stransky, it actually started today as a three-way tie for the most caught stealings in all of baseball. There was another double-A catcher that had 43. Justin, up to 44. First and second occupied, 1-0 Cubs. It is Smith clubbing a ball deep left center. This is trouble. Espinoza at the fence looking up. It is going to leave the yard. With the wind blowing in, J.P. Smith the second crushes one out of here. He continues to pummel Cubs pitching. It is his seventh Midwest League homer. Four of them have been against the Cubs. And Cedar Rapids is in front 3-1. So Smith will end his season with a bang.
1: Now batting number 11, Luis Fragoso, third base.
0: And now Fragoso after the homer. Pitches in the dirt for a ball, 1-0. J.P. Smith the second. Wind blowing in, doesn't matter. Got it to one of the deepest parts of the yard there in left center. Well, now the Cubs' possible series sweep is on the line. Here's a swing and a miss. Cubs took the game's first lead, but they'll now have to fight back today. The Cubs did earn that comeback win in walk-off fashion on Thursday. Remember the last homestand against West Michigan. The Cubs also walked off the Whitecaps on the Sunday series finale. Here comes the pitch. Swing and a miss, 1-2. Plenty of time, though. Down just two runs. But the big jab back by Smith. And the 1-2 is tapped foul. Well, the inning started positively. Garcia rung up Dominguez in a called strike three, then hit Mercedes, but then the caught stealing. But since that point, singles by Lackey and Tait, both bloopers, and now the long homer by J.P. Smith. Garcia brings it, and on the 1-2, a ball is sliced on a liner, right field line, Snell over, can't get it. It is fair into the corner. Fragoso is going to head to second, thinking about three, but stop it. Four straight hits after the hit-by-pitch by Cedar Rapids. It's a double for Fragoso.
1: Right fielder number 24, Byron Curiel.
0: And timeout called here. Before the at-bat to Byron Curiel. He popped out to right his first time. And here's the pitch. Pulled sharply right field line. Base hit into the corner again. Cedar Rapids will get a run. It'll be another double as Churio makes the turn. He wants three. Might be a triple, and he'll get there safely. It's 4-1 Cedar Rapids. They have five consecutive hits. And they have hit for the cycle in their last four at-bats. They've gone single, homer, double, triple. As Churio drives in Fragoso, it's a three-run game. Cedar Rapids trying to end their season positively. Justin Stransky out to the mound to talk to Anwar Garcia. As this inning really has come out of nowhere. After the hit-by-pitch to Mercedes, Justin Stransky caught him stealing. And now five consecutive hits, a pair of singles, the Smith three-run homer, the Fragoso double, and now the Churio triple. It'll be Salas, who doubled off of Garcia back in the second, getting a chance to drive in Churio. It's a 4-1 ball game. Here is the pitch on the way. Swing and a miss. Well, last Sunday was a pretty crazy one in Wisconsin. The Cubs lost to the Rattlers 11-10. It was a wild back-and-forth ball game. Garcia brings the next on the 0-1, lightly tapped foul to the right. South Bend in that ballgame had a 5-2 lead. And they led 8-4 before the Rattlers scored five runs in the eighth. That ultimately would be too much for the Cubs to mount back from. Possibly another Sunday wild one today. The 0-2. High on some heat. 1-2. Jackson Kirkpatrick in the Cub bullpen throwing a weighted baseball. He has yet to throw any practice pitches, so it's Garcia's inning for now. The 1-2. Foul to the right, and we will do it again. Well, without a doubt, though, beautiful. Could not dream of a better afternoon to cap off the regular season in terms of weather and scenery, big crowd, blue skies, sunshine, just perfect. Churio's at third. Salas, the lefty, waits. The 1-2. Taken high and outside. Of course, one thing to think about when we get to the postseason on Tuesday, there will be four umpires as opposed to two. So different looks on check swings. 2-2, the pitch. Swing and a miss, strike three. Garcia K's Salas starting and ending his third inning with a strikeout, but in between, six straight base runners and four runs. The Colonels put up a big punch back. It's 4-1 in the third on 94.3 WIRX.
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0: Well, the Cubs now with some work to do, finding themselves down three runs at the hands of Cedar Rapids. South Bend with a win today would sweep the six-game series. That's never been done in South Bend Cubs history, so feels like a pretty important one, even though it's the final day of the regular season before the playoffs. The result of this is not going to matter. Espinoza will take inside ball one from Colton Smith to start the bottom of the third, but he'd love to take the sweep into the postseason and be ready to go Tuesday night in Davenport, Iowa. 7:30 Eastern time is that first pitch in Game 1 Tuesday. 7:10 pregame that night on Sports Radio WSBT. Ball two on Espinoza inward. Colton Smith gave up a run in the first. RBI single by Jose Escobar. He did distribute a two-out walk to Justin Stransky last inning in the second, but then Justin got picked off of first base by the right-hander Smith. The 2-0. Espinoza shows bunt, pulls back, looks at ball three. The walks that Smith has given so far, Hartshorn in the first, Stransky in the second, each of them very non-competitive plate appearances. He's missed badly on the first three to Espinoza. And on the 3-0, does deal a strike, 3-1. Yeah, I was making the comment before the inning break where the playoffs bring the different feel with four umpires. So we'll have different looks, check swings, appeals, you name it. The 3-1. Tomahawked on a pop fly foul, 3-2. We'll be set for the payoff to Espinoza. Hartshorn on deck. And the pitch. Espy fouls it to the right. Cubs trying to start the bottom of the third. That was something good down three. A little cue ball foul to the right. Up the first base chalk. We'll do it again. The big blow so far, the three-run homer by J.P. Smith II, last half inning. That gave the Colonels the lead. Then they got the triple by Churio to make it 4-1. But the wind blowing in, not an easy day to do what Smith did. The payoff again. Espinoza lightly taps it over the middle to the shortstop, Salas, who bobbles, has no play. We'll see how they score that. Just a little roller over the mound. Salas would have needed a good play to scoop it and throw on the run to get the speedy Espinoza.
1: Check that. From the leadoff spot, number 35, first baseman.
0: It's probably one of those 50-50 ones. We'll see how it's scored. I think you can make a case for either way. And it's going to go as an error. E6. Espinoza aboard for Hartshorn. Hartshorn back to the Natasha Bedingfield. Walk up. I dig it. The pitch. Breaking ball is a strike. I did like the new Outer Banks walk up that he had, but don't blame him for going back to a classic. Batting left-handed. Leadoff man aboard after the error and a first pitch strike. The pitch by Smith. Swing and a miss. Pickoff throw from the catcher is going to be late. Espinoza back diving in safely. Back pick by Taid behind the back of Hartshorn. It's 0-2. I don't know if Josiah knew exactly what he just swung at. He's going to be looking at the Cubs dugout saying maybe that wasn't on the scouting report. 0-2. It was one of those uncomfortable swings. Don't see a lot of them from Josiah Hartshorn. 0-2. The pitch. Breaking ball is outside. Hartshorn walked on four pitches to open the first inning. 4-1 Colonels. Cedar Rapids out hitting the Cubs 7-2. Colonels have made the game's lone error. One and two as the right-hander Smith sets. Love near his chest, ready to bring it. Here it comes. Hartshorn scoops it foul. We'll do it again. Boy, just a packed house here on this Sunday afternoon at Four Winds Field. All over the place. It is loaded. Expect to see a lot of this type of feel Thursday night. Game two of the first round of the playoffs. Cubs know their opponent. It's the Quad Cities River Bandits, the Royals affiliate. We will be at Modern Woodman Park Tuesday night. Cubs were there in early June. One and two. Smith wheels again. Hartshorn strikes out swinging. Fastball at 94. Low and in. Got him.
1: Now batting number 7, Kate Snell. Right field.
0: Cubs trying to get a little bit back that they lost last inning. It's 4-1 Colonels. Cedar Rapids with a four-run rally last half inning. And it's Snell batting with Espinoza at first. Here's the pitch to Cade. It's taken inside. Another back pick to first by the catcher Tait. This time Espinoza back standing. I tell you, both Lackey and Tait have got that move in their bag of tricks pretty mastered. Great catching core here in Cedar Rapids. Pickoff throw this time by the pitcher. The ball trickles away. Espinoza is going to race towards second.
8: It'll be the second consecutive error, giving Espinoza another 90 feet.
0: He won.
8: Cubs will take it. It's Snell now with a man in scoring position. Even if the Cubs can get one run back, that would be good for the middle innings. Here's a strike call on Cade on a sweeper, and it's 1-1. Even though Smith homered last half inning, it is not an easy day. If you get something in the air, you really got to get all of it. But Cade more than capable of doing that. The 1-1. Curveball, that's a strike. Big bender on a 12-6. Landing at the letters for a strike call. It's 1-2. Angel Cepeda on deck. Angel mashed a single his first time, but tried to extend it into a double, so he was swept off the base paths. Man at second, the pitch. Snell takes it in the dirt, did not chase at it. It's 2-2. I was having the conversation on Indiana Sports Talk with Bob Lovell last night about Cade Snell and just what he has done for this Cubs team, whether he's been on the field, off the field. 24 years old, still just a young kid, but one of the older position players on this team. Big leadership role. It was him and Kane Kepley early in the year. The 2-2. Swing and a miss, strike three. Fastball high in the zone, got him. So Smith, impressively, has struck out both Hartshorn and Snell with the threat of Espinoza on the base paths. It's up to Cepeda, who has been brilliant this week. A chance to score Espinoza. First pitch, twisting away from an inside bender. Cepeda with two hits last night, also a walk. And he's now got 9 hits in the series after his single in the first inning today. Quick meeting at the mound. Tait goes out to talk to Smith.

0: So the Panda, of course, started this week with a legacy game for himself, another multi-home run game. He did that last week in Wisconsin as well. Had two multi-homer games in a matter of 6 days after not having one in his entire career. Espinoza leads up the middle. A couple errors in the inning have him aboard. Two outs as Cepeda waits on Smith. The pitch twirling perfectly for a strike on a curve. Cubs bullpen is working. Jackson Kirkpatrick with a baseball. Now Kirkpatrick just started throwing, so Anwar Garcia might get a chance to start the fourth inning. Here's the pitch. Pulled sharply, base hit, left center, Cepeda. It's a 10-hit series for Angel. That plates Espinoza, and this time he's going to get his double. 106 exit velo off the bat. Cubs got it to a 4-2 deficit. It's a double presented by the Ironworkers, Local 292. How good is this guy swinging it? Man, oh man. You're starting to get to locked-in territory. Now the tying runs at the dish. Escobar already has an RBI today. Well, that feels big. Whether or not the Cubs tie this or take the lead in this inning, they make the Colonels pay for the two errors made to start the frame. It's Escobar. Now pitch is taken outside. So once you get that, you're now really playing with house money. Cubs trail 4-2, but back on the board thanks to the Cepeda double. The shortstop, Salas, playing directly up the middle. He's about 5 feet behind the bag at second, near Cepeda. Smith does not look, and Escobar lays off a high heater, 2-0. Escobar's base hit from the first produced his 50th RBI with the Cubs this season. Two RBIs last night for Jose. 2-0. Here it comes. Breaking ball. That froze him. That curve has been really good by Smith. He has thrown it for strikes, which is the difference with that type of pitch. If you can early on show you can locate it in the zone, that makes it even more lethal when you throw it out of the strike zone. So far, he's done that. 2-1. Here it comes. Went back to the curve. Got a strike call. 2-2. Now Escobar's got to protect. He's got the tinted blue sunglasses on, red arm sleeve, red batting gloves, the Cubs in that Army Jeep color green jersey. Cepeda leads up the middle, and the 2-2. Escobar fouls it, will do it again. Both teams have got some green, of course, in their uniform descriptions, with Cedar Rapids green as one of their primary colors. Colonels 4, Cubs 2. Deuces wild. 2 balls, 2 strikes, 2 outs. Here it comes. In the dirt for a ball. Did not swing at the curve, and that time they tried to spike it after throwing it for a strike multiple times in the sequence a moment ago. So now 3-2. If Escobar can find a way on, Poteet's on deck, and Logan's got more than enough power to hit a ball out of the yard, even though the wind is breezing in. But Escobar's got to focus for the payoff. Smith brings it and walks him. Missed outside. Walks for the Cubs are presented by Best One Tire and Auto Care. And now Logan Poteet, if he can recreate what he did on the regular season finale last year, it could possibly give the Cubs the lead. 4-2 your score. Colonels in front. Meeting at the mound, the Cedar Rapids pitching coach Eric Julio jogs out. Poteet on the regular season finale last year with a home run, his first as a professional. Meeting at the mound done. The tying run on base. Cubs trail 4-2. Poteet, the go-ahead run at the plate. The pitch. Swing and a miss. Went after a breaking ball low and away. Smith did strike out Poteet, swinging in the first. Cubs down a pair. Escobar and Cepeda lead, respectively, at first and second. And the pitch. Went after another one low and away. 0-2. Let's see if the Colonels want to go back to the well. They've gotten two chases on Poteet to start the AB. No balls, two strikes. And here it comes. Did not chase this time. They did go back to that well. Poteet, a catcher himself, he knows very well about what you try and do against a power threat. One and two on Logan Poteet. Tons of hitting room in left center if he can pull something into a gap like Cepeda did. The pitch. Swing and a miss, strike three. That slider was in the zone, but it got past Logan. And Smith with three strikeouts in the inning. Cubs leave the tying runs on, but they do get a tally. Espinoza scores on the Cepeda double. We will head to the middle innings. Tyler's got the call in the fourth when we come back next on 94.3 WIRX.
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6: Regular season finale Sunday here at Four Winds Field. Glad to be back with you in the broadcast booth with Brendan King. I'm Tyler Reedy. Cubs trail 4-2, but good to get that run back in the bottom of the third off the pair of errors and make the Colonels pay.
0: Yeah, you had to get that one. They did. Obviously, you leave two on to end the inning, but plenty of time today. Let's see if Anwar Garcia can have a rebound in it.
6: Gave up four through 26 pitches in the third. Here's his first pitch, and it's just off the outer half for ball one. Irvin Nunez leads off for the Colonels. He was the only man who didn't bat in the four-run top of the third. Ramiro Dominguez, Yasser Mercedes also do up. And now the 1-0. Dominguez lines it into left field for a base hit. Right in between Hallback at third and Cepeda at short. And that's already the eighth hit of the ball game for the Colonels. Sixth in the last two innings. Leadoff single brings up Dominguez, who struck out looking to start that four-run third. Colonels had a ton of hits in last night's game, even with the loss. First pitch to Dominguez from the stretch, right on right. And it's on the inside corner, high for strike one called. Make that 12. As the 0-1 comes in. And it's a fastball right down the middle of the zone to make it 0-2.
0: Yeah, part of the line score didn't make sense. They out-hit the Cubs.
6: Yeah. Still felt like the Cubs were in control the entire time, won the game 7-4. And the 0-2 from Anwar Garcia. Tapped foul off the plate. And off of the hitter himself, Dominguez, who will limp around a bit behind the dish. And get himself reset for another 0-2. Jackson Kirkpatrick still up over in the Cubs bullpen. Anwar Garcia at 53 pitches now. He has thrown 53, 60, and 60 in his first three outings as a Cub. Another 0-2. Bounces into Stransky, who does well to knock it down. That ball jumped up high on him, and he had to sort of bat it down with his glove like a defensive back. 1-2. Nunez at first with nobody out. Cubs behind 4-2. They'll have to rally if they want their first six-game series sweep in franchise history today. The 1-2. Dominguez rolls it over to short. Cepeda has to wait for it to get to him and throws it into right field. On to third goes Nunez. Dominguez will take second, and a late stop sign at third for Nunez as the ball plugged up in the Cubs' bullpen. Snell hustles over from right field to make sure that the Colonels can't score a run, but it's a play that probably could not have resulted in two outs with how softly the ball was hit to Cepeda, but he threw it off target to Escobar, pulling him toward home plate. Jose couldn't reach it. He took a tumble. And so an error against the Cubs gives the Colonels two in scoring position and ends the outing for Anwar Garcia. Well, it was a great start for Anwar. He was through two innings and a third. Very clean. With only 27 pitches at that point. And only the two-out doubles from the Colonels in the first and the second. But then things went a bit off the rails with the four runs in the third. And now some misfortune for him with the error here in the fourth. They'll be responsible for both Nunez and Dominguez aboard, though not completely in an earned sense, as Jackson Kirkpatrick takes over next on 94.3 WIRX.
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8: 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I'm Jason Martin from North Harrison High School.
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9: 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This is your IHSAA.
6: 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The infield in. First pitch outside to Yasser Mercedes. Ball one. The Colonels lead 4-2. They scored all four runs in the third inning and threatened for more here off of a leadoff single and an error. What could have been a force out at second to start this frame. The 1-0. Mercedes fouls it off of Stransky uncomfortably. And Justin will need a moment. It's 1-1. Jackson Kirkpatrick makes his 28th appearance of the year. He was a South Bend Cub for most of last year. Began this season with South Bend and pitched well. And then in Double-A Knoxville throughout May and early June before he needed a reset and went out to the Arizona Complex League for late June and just about all of July. And now it's his third outing back with South Bend. He returned to the Cubs in High A last week at Wisconsin, pitching on August 29th, the Saturday game, the 1-1. misses high. Two balls and one strike. That outing did not go well for Kirkpatrick. He threw 12 of his 14 pitches for balls and did not record an out, walking two, but much better in his appearance earlier this week on Thursday night, an inning and two-thirds scoreless with three strikeouts. 16 strikes on his 32 pitches. Facing the top of the Colonel order here, 2-1 to Mercedes, right down the middle, strike two called, good fastball in the mid-90s. We had a great conversation with Jackson before the game yesterday, hearing from him about how important it is to have a good, solid plan to commit to when he goes out there. The 2-2 just misses low, fastball beneath the outside corner, full count. He's talking about how after that rough return to the high A mound at Wisconsin last week, he and South Bend pitching coach Henry Hack had some quality, productive discussions and came up with a plan for the next time out. His 3-2, Mercedes swings and foul tips into Stransky for a strikeout. Good start for Kirkpatrick. United Federal Credit Union strikeout, thanks to United FCU, who donates another $5 for that strikeout to the Food Bank of Northern Indiana. But Hack and Kirkpatrick came up with a plan for Thursday's outing, and Jackson delivered an inning and two-thirds hitless and scoreless. Von Lackey takes inside, ball one. Runners at second and third, one out. And that approach for Kirkpatrick goes back to last year when he was so good with the Cubs. We were reminiscing with him on that incredible performance he had down the stretch last year in Beloit. The 1-0, way outside. Stransky has to lurch to his right to flag it down on a fastball. Two balls and no strikes. At a time when Kirkpatrick, with the Cubs hunting down first place in the second half division standings last August, came on with a bases loaded, nobody out situation and got out of it. The 2-0. Lackey fouls it back. 2-1. Kirkpatrick said that he knew when he was coming out of the mound in that spot, he wanted to go strikeout, ground out, pitch in such a way that could make it happen, and it's exactly what he did. Had a plan and followed through. He's got one strikeout already here. The 2-1. Lackey flies it toward right center field. Shallow, here comes Snell. Will they test the arm? Nunez does not tag. And Snell's throw comes in a bit offline toward the first base dugout. But doesn't matter. The runners stay put, and Kirkpatrick has two outs with no advance from Nunez and Dominguez.
10: Now batting number 27, the catcher, Eduardo
6: Tyeet. So that allows the infield to back away with two outs. And here's Eduardo Tyeet, who has a double, a single, and a run scored today. Seven-game hit streak for Tyeet. First pitch. Oh, perfectly on the inside corner for a strike call. That's the Kirkpatrick splitter. And Tyeet didn't know what to do with it. He was leaning away, and it ended up catching a good part of the plate. Now the 0-1. Ground ball to first. Hartshorn scoops it on the short hop. Jackson Kirkpatrick out of trouble. He pounds that glove, fired up about three consecutive outs with runners at second and third, and nobody retired. That's what he inherited. Nobody scores, and the Cubs stay within a 4-2 score on 94.3 WIRX.
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6: 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Game 2 of the West Division Championship Series, September 10th, Thursday, and Game 3, if necessary, Friday, September 11th. And still one more game to wrap up in the regular season. The Cubs trying to finish 78-50, win 39 games in both halves, and sweep the Cedar Rapids Colonels. It will take a comeback. They're down 4-2. Colton Smith continues to pitch for Cedar Rapids to Hallback. Breaking ball rolled over to third. Fragosa leans back on the high hop, throws across to Smith in time. One pitch, one out. See if the Cubs can take any momentum from the escape backs from Jackson Kirkpatrick in the top of the fourth. The inherited runners at second and third with nobody out in the top of the fourth, replacing Anwar Garcia, and did not allow a run to score, going strikeout, flyout, ground out. Here's Reggie Preciado. First pitch right on right at the bottom of the zone for a strike call. So it's 4-2 Colonels. They have out hit the Cubs 8-3. 0-1. Preciado lines a knuckler to shallow left, down for a base hit. Cut off in the gap by Nunez. Reggie takes a wide turn. He'll have a one-out single.
14: Number 11, left center, Justin Stransky.
6: And here comes Justin Stransky, who walked on four pitches his first time up. First pitch from Smith right on right. Stransky looks a good breaking ball over the outer half, 0-1. Bottom part of the Cubs order, trying to move Reggie Preciado here in the fourth. Another throw over from Colton Smith, and Reggie's back in safely. Stole his first base of the year earlier this week. And the Colonels have been attentive, trying to manage Cub base runners this afternoon, whether it's back picks from Tait or the successful pickoff by Smith on Stransky in the second. The 0-1 inside, nearly brushed the elbow of Stransky, one ball and one strike. Colonels do have some light activity in their bullpen. Left-hander is tossing, not in full warm-up mode yet, as Stransky swings and misses at a big looping breaking ball. And it's 1-2. Ross Dunn, who the Cubs have seen already in the series, getting ready. The 1-2. Now the curveball whacked way up in the air left side. This will exit play and end up out of the ballpark over the roof. Still 1-2. Not a single cloud to be seen aside from a few way off in the distance beyond left center field. Bright blue skies above. And the 1-2 again. Stransky hooks it down the left field line. This is a foul ball that ends up off the concourse and ricochets hard back onto the field. So still 1-2 on Stransky, who had an important home run in the Wednesday game of this series, a three-run shot that ended up being the game winner in the Cubs' 4-3 victory in game two. He's ready for another 1-2 from Smith. And here it is. Breaking ball stays inside. It's 2-2. A lot of slow breaking stuff to Justin Stransky in this at bat. See where Colton Smith wants to go on a 2-2 count. With Preciado at first and one out, the pitch. Fastball outside, full count. Stransky about to see his eighth pitch of the plate appearance. Trying to move Reggie into scoring position with one down. Leonel Espinoza on deck. He scored the Cubs' most recent run an inning ago. Payoff on its way. Curveball gets Stransky swinging. Tough pitch up and inside. Likely would have been ball four. And Stransky's down. Fifth strikeout for Colton Smith. Brings up Leonel Espinoza. He reached on an error his first time up, then got to second on another error, and ultimately scored on Angel Cepeda's double. First pitch right on right. In there for a high strike. Back pick throw from Tait. Again, not in time. As Smith went back to his breaking ball, it's 0-1. Cubs wrapping up their second time through the order, the 0-1 pitch. Just misses inside, another breaking ball. Smith really leaning on that pitch. And it's a ball and a strike. 4-2 lead for the Colonels. Bottom of the fourth inning, final day of the regular season. Game number 128 for the Cubs, 130 for the Colonels. The 1-1. Espinoza pops it back foul over our heads. And it's 1-2. Wow, that ball on a big time delay comes back down into the seating bowl about four rows ahead of us. Rattled around up there. Finally made its way back down among some fans. Packed all throughout the main seating bowl here, as well as the outfield area and left. Great crowd on hand for the regular season finale. Here's the 1-2 to Espinoza. Long set by Smith, leading that pitch clock. And Espinoza whacks it, base hit to center field. Got a breaking ball and sliced it up the middle. Two-out single, Preciado into scoring position at second. And here comes Hartshorn.
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6: And he's going to see a new pitcher and turn around and bat right-handed because Colton Smith is done. Colonels are going to go to that left-hander up in their bullpen, Ross Dunn. So Hartshorn will hit from the right side against him. And try to at least score Preciado from second and draw the Cubs even closer. It's 4-2 Colonels as the visitors go into their bullpen when we come back on 94.3 WIRX.
15: High school sports are a true team sport and not just for the starting lineup. I'm Claire Hack from Jennings County High School.
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9: I'm IHSAA Commissioner Paul Neidig. Thank you for being a champion of high school sports. by buying a ticket to your high school's athletic events. This is rallying around our student athletes. This is being a good teammate. This is your IHSAA.
6: Change for Cedar Rapids in this bottom of the fourth inning with Josiah Hartshorn coming up. It's Ross Dunn, the left-hander, 10th round pick out of Arizona State in 2023. Inheriting runners at first and second and two outs. Ross Dunn, 16th appearance of the year. He has made five starts. Was a Colonel for all of one start early on last year before he was injured. Returned in the early part of July in the Florida Complex League this year. Didn't get to Cedar Rapids until the end of that month. July 28th was his high A debut this season. First pitch to Hartshorn, left on right. Josiah checks at a pitch inside, ball one. Dunn comes off four consecutive scoreless performances, including one on Wednesday. Scoreless eighth inning here in South Bend. Cubs made him throw 27 pitches, though. So it was not easy. Here's the 1-0. Hartshorn flies it away, foul right side. One ball, one strike. Dunn pitches with a bright red glove, red belt, with the Colonels in their road grays today. Facing Hartshorn with Preciado at second and Espinoza at first. They each singled. And the 1-1. On the outside corner. Perfect pitch. Back to a slider from Dunn. Makes it 1-2. A walk, a run scored, and a strikeout for Hartshorn so far today. The 1-2. Line drive, shallow, left center field. Down for a base hit in the gap. And trickling toward the track. One run scores, and the center fielder Mercedes falls down. Cubs tie the game. Two-run double, Josiah Hartshorn. Preciado and Espinoza each score. It's four apiece in the bottom of the fourth. Hartshorn finds the left center gap. Mercedes did well to cut it off, but he wiped out. Just short of the warning track in left center field. And that allowed the two runs to easily score. The Cubs have come back again. And now Cade Snell can give them the lead in a left-on-left matchup with Dunn. First pitch. This is low, ball one. So two more RBI for Hartshorn. He's up to 109 for the full year as Snell looks at a fastball strike down low. 1-1. 84 RBI in 83 games with South Bend now for Hartshorn. He's got a good lead off of second. Dunn stares back at him and brings the 1-1. Outside strike on Snell. Fastball. Just clip the upper outside corner. And it's 1-2. Snell looking for his first hit of the ball game. A flyout and a strikeout. Got an 11-game hit streak. The 1-2. Flies away left side. That'll get out of play. Still a ball and two strikes. 4-4 tie game. Already 14 combined hits in this ball game. 8 for the Colonels and 6 for the Cubs. As Dunn delivers, Snell breaks his bat, rolls it over to second. Dominguez makes the play and ends the inning. But Hartshorn and the Cubs tie the game. A two-run double for the top Cubs prospects. 4-4 after 4 on 94.3 WIRX.
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6: Tied at four as we head into the fifth inning. After Josiah Hartshorn's two-run double, Jackson Kirkpatrick goes back to work. He is a big reason this game is tied. As he fires in a strike to J.P. Smith II, middle third of the Colonel's order bats here in the fifth. Kirkpatrick inherited runners at second and third with nobody out while the Cubs were down 4-2 in the top of the fourth and did not allow a run. Here's the 0-1. This is down low near the plate. One ball and one strike on Smith, who hit the big three-run home run to left center. His last time up. Here comes a 1-1 from Kirkpatrick. On the outside corner, strike call, bullet fastball at 94 miles an hour, 1-2. Kirkpatrick looking for a quick out to start the fifth is 1-2. Smith checks and does not go. And a slider in the dirt.

0: shop.
1: Kirkpatrick looking for a quick out to start the 5th.

0: shop. Been in. And it stays at 2-2. 4-4 tie game in the fifth inning. Cubs trying to win today and sweep Cedar Rapids. It would be the first six-game series sweep in Cubs franchise history. The 2-2. Fouled straight back. And the Colonels just trying to salvage something out of this final series. It has been a bad year and a rough, rough second half for them as Smith hooks a ball deep left field toward the corner and foul. Oh, good catch. Barehanded. Fan along that staircase that separates the Budweiser Picnic Garden from the big wall near the left field corner. Reeled it in. Well done. I hope the Notre Dame football players have hands like that tonight. Here's another 2-2. Smith flies it. Shallow right field. Snell comes in. He's settled and he's got it. One down. J.P. Smith the second is 1-for-3, and here comes Luis Fregoso.
1: Number 11, Luis Fregoso, third base.
0: Four up, four down for Kirkpatrick, who puts his hands in the air. He wants a new baseball, and he'll receive one. Dealing with Fregoso, who doubled his last time up and came around to score as part of the four-run third inning when six consecutive Colonels reached and five consecutive at base hits. That was against the starter Anwar Garcia. First pitch. Fastball just outside, ball one. Fregoso's got the bright yellow batting gloves on, the 1-0 pitch. Low and outside, two balls and no strike. Yellow batting gloves and some green wrist tape. A very corn-colored look for him. As he's been a very recent addition to this Colonel Ball Club late in the year. Awaiting the 2-0. And it's low and outside. Another fastball from Kirkpatrick. Three balls and no strikes. That wind still blowing in steadily from center. Here's the 3-0. Down the middle and up in the zone for a fastball strike. And Kirkpatrick trying to provide the Cubs two scoreless innings, I should say. He's got four outs already. As his next pitch misses low and outside. It's a walk to Fregoso. The ball goes to the backstop, so he'll increase the intensity of his jog to first just in case. It kicked away from Stransky, but he's back there to make sure it is not a two-base walk. So there's the first base runner against Kirkpatrick. He'll face Byron Cherio, who tripled home a run his last time up and has swung at the first pitch both times up there tonight. First pitch right on left. Cherio looks at it this time. It's on the upper outside corner for a slider strike. Matt Hallback, the third baseman, plays even with his bag. As Kirkpatrick fires to the speedy right fielder, runner goes from first, bunt shown, no bunt, throw down won't be in time. Cepeda darts back to the bag to make sure that Fregoso did not overslide, and he did not. Stolen base, Luis Fregoso, his 23rd of the year. And the count is 1-1 on Cherio. Go-ahead run in scoring position for the Colonels. And another threat that Kirkpatrick has got to wiggle out of is 1-1. This is outside to Cherio. Two balls and a strike.

0: And the 2-1 misses high. 3-1 on Churio. Patrick back to his fastball there, and now in danger of issuing back-to-back walks. And he misses just outside with another fastball, so it is back-to-back walks for Kirkpatrick. And the Colonels will have two on with one out for Jose Salas, who has doubled and struck out so far. And it's the second consecutive inning Kirkpatrick has had to deal with two aboard. And this time they are by his own doing as opposed to the previous pitcher. Salas takes a big rip and a miss for strike one. Kirkpatrick with a good slider low and inside to start the at-bat. As he's just past the 30-pitch mark. Cup bullpen is all quiet. Kirkpatrick has a chance to work out of this himself as he misses up and away on 0-1. Count evens on Salas. So we're tied at 4 in the top of the 5th inning. Two Colonels aboard with one out, both on walks. Fregosa at second, Churio at first. And here's the 1-1 pitch. Low and outside again. Kirkpatrick went to his splitter. And he'll have a pretty important 2-1 pitch coming up. Got to find the zone, otherwise he would fall behind 3-1 to three consecutive hitters and be on the verge of walking the bases loaded. Here it is. It is a strike, and it's popped up. Hallback has the best angle from third. He's in foul territory, shading his eyes and making the catch. Foul out by Salas. Important second out for Kirkpatrick, and now Irvin Nunez, the left fielder. Irvin Nunez singled his last time up. He was the man Kirkpatrick left stranded at third when he came on for Anwar Garcia in the fourth. Now he bats with two on and two out. And the first pitch right on right. Fastball, check swing, he got a piece of it. And so it's a foul ball, strike one. Kirkpatrick threw it up and in, and Nunez tried to hold up, but he unintentionally redirected that ball. And so it's 0-1, played up by Brennan Ahman. Goes to brush off home plate as Luke Allwood begins to throw in the Cubs' bullpen. Ideally getting ready for the sixth as Kirkpatrick looks to end the fifth himself. The 0-1, big swing and a miss. Fastball down the middle, good challenge pitch from Kirkpatrick, and he gets to 0-2 quickly. Chance to notch three innings and two-thirds of scoreless baseball in this final regular season series for Jackson Kirkpatrick. He got five outs on Thursday. Now trying to go with two scoreless innings this afternoon. The 0-2 just missed outside. Very close to that upper outside corner with a fastball. By the data we receive, an automatic strike zone would have rung up Nunez, but Brennan Ahman did not think so. Here's the 1-2. Fouled back. High fastball again. Kirkpatrick threw a lot of his off-speed stuff to the previous two left-handed hitters, Churio and Salas, but it has been all heat on Nunez. We'll stand back in for another 1-2. And the pitch. Check swing, low and outside. Where's the appeal? It's made, but no swing. Austin Majak not in a good position to make that call in between the mound and second base. And he deemed that Nunez did not go too far, and he was wrong. So it's 2-2, and the Cubs are barking from their dugout. I'm sure Henry Hack's got something to say about that. He always sticks up for his pitchers. And he would have had a great look at that call from the first base side dugout. So a break for the Colonels. And on the 2-2, the runners go. Pitch outside, throw to third. Not in time. Double steal. And a full count. So Kirkpatrick's got to be careful here not to let the inning slip away from him after the call didn't go his way. He'll have a full count with first base now open. And the nine-hole man, Ramiro Dominguez, on deck. Here's the 3-2. Line drive, shallow left field. Preciado started in. He reaches back and makes the catch. Inning over. It nearly sailed over his head. But the lanky Preciado reached up high and brought it in. And he seals two scoreless innings for Jackson Kirkpatrick. Again, he leaves two in scoring position. And game still tied at four on 94.3 WIRX.
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0: Cepeda, Escobar, and Poteet do up for the Cubs here in the fifth. And this is a portion of the order that has done some damage today. Cepeda is 2-for-2, drove in a run in the third. Escobar has been on twice. He drove in a run in the first. Now the game's tied at 4. Josiah Hart showing the other two ribbies for the Cubs with a double that tied the game in the fourth. First pitch to Cepeda. Big swing and a miss for strike one. 3-4-5 due up for the Cubs against Ross Dunn, the continuing left-hander. As the Colonels have made some changes on the defensive side. 0-1. Misses low and into Cepeda. Now playing third base, Andy Lugo. As Dunn delivers the 1-1 pitch. Cepeda waves and misses. Had a fading changeup outside, 1-2. Irvin Nunez is now at first base. Next pitch, Cepeda swings and misses at a dirt ball. So the catcher, Taeed, has to tag him out and does. Strikeout to open the home fifth for Ross Dunn. And Cepeda's retired for the first time. Jose Salas is still the shortstop for the Colonels. Tyeen still behind the plate. And Ramiro Dominguez at second. Luis Fregosa has gone to left field as Jose Escobar takes high ball one. So he goes from third base to the corner outfield spot. Mercedes still in center as Escobar fouls off the next pitch, 1-1. And it's still Churio in right. So J.P. Smith is out of the ball game as it's 2-1 now on Escobar. And Andy Lugo is into the ball game. Irvin Nunez goes from left field to first base. The 2-1. Escobar hacks and misses at a breaking ball above the zone. 2-2. So that'll change some things in the Colonel batting order. Andy Lugo will now be the cleanup man. The 2-2. Escobar watches the pitch come in low. He crouched down to view it. And it's 3-2. Escobar walked his last time up. Singled before that. The 3-2. He grounds it, trying to beat the shift to third, but it's right at Andy Lugo, who throws high, but the first baseman Nunez comes down on the bag in plenty of time. Two up, two down as Escobar is out.
6: Now batting the Cubs DH, number 21, Logan Poteet.
0: And here's Logan Poteet. He's happy to see a new arm on the mound for the Colonels. He struck out twice against Colton Smith, the starting pitcher. First pitch from Dunn. And Poteet lines it to left field. This ball's got some carry, but Fregosa makes the play. Fading to his right toward the corner. It's a 1-2-3 inning, and the first clean inning for Ross Dunn. Still tied at 4-5 on 94.3 WIRX.
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0: Call to the bullpen for the Cubs. It's presented by Rosie Place for Children. Luke Allwood takes over for the top of the sixth and delivers to Ramiro Dominguez, the nine-hole man. Inside, ball one. It's Dominguez, Mercedes, and Lackey due up for the Colonels. As Allwood relieves Jackson Kirkpatrick, who high-wired his way through two scoreless innings, twice stranding runners at second and third. The 1-0. Swing and a miss. So good slider low and away from Allwood. 1-1. Luke Allwood, the 10th round pick in this year's draft by the Chicago Cubs out of Seattle University. 22 years old, born in Japan. The 1-1. High fly ball down the left field line. Should stay in play. Preciado near the corner. Trots underneath it for the first down. Luke Allwood made two appearances to debut professionally with Myrtle Beach after the draft and earned the win in both outings, striking out 10 in five scoreless innings. And now this is his fourth appearance with South Bend. Results have not been the same here. He has allowed five runs and now four innings and two-thirds. So that's an ERA just below 10, but it's still very early. First pitch bounced into Yasser Mercedes for ball one. As the Colonels are back to the top of their order for a fourth time. Allwood had a tough time with his command last time out. On Sunday at Wisconsin, gave up two runs on four walks in one inning and a third. The 1-0 misses outside. Two balls and no strikes. Allwood pitched twice in that series last week in Appleton. This is his first outing of this week. As he brings the 2-0 to Mercedes. And throws a dart fastball on the inside corner for strike one. Tie game 4-4. In the top of the sixth inning, Cubs have won each of the first five in this final regular season series against the Colonels. The 2-1. Mercedes checks and goes too far on a tough breaking ball away. Call made by Brendan Ahman, the home plate umpire. It's 2-2. Allwood eyeing his first strikeout. The 2-2, Mercedes fouls it right back off the very top of the netting behind home plate. Colonels out hitting the Cubs today, 8-6. They've made two errors, one for South Bend. Another 2-2 on the way. Mercedes strikes out swinging. Allwood got him with a slider up in the zone. Not the best location, but it's the deception that beats Mercedes there. And it's the first United Federal Credit Union strikeout for Luke Allwood, thanks to United FCU, who donates another $5 for the strikeout to the Food Bank of Northern Indiana. First pitch to Von Lackey. Right against right. And he leaves the fastball inside for a ball. Lackey 1-for-3 today with a broken bat single and a run scored in the third. He had the first of the five consecutive Colonel hits in the four-run top of the third inning. 1-0 on its way. Fastball down in the zone, well spotted for a called strike. 1-1. Cubs led first with a run in the first inning. Then the Colonels got their four in the third. One in the third, two in the fourth after that for the Cubs to tie it. The 1-1 misses low and outside. And Lackey finds himself in a 2-1 count. Both teams into their bullpen. As Allwood releases his 2-1. And Lackey dribbles it foul off the rail of the Colonel dugout on the third base side. 2-2. Just a perfect day for Sunday afternoon baseball. 2-2 again. Lackey leaves it down low. Three balls and two strikes. It's a nice reward at the end of the week for bearing through the heat at the start of this series. We were in the 90s the first few days of this set, but now it's a comfortable 78. Starting to feel a bit more like fall. 3-2 from Allwood. Lackey sprays it up in the air down the right field line. Snell giving chase. This will end up on the hill out of play. So it always seems to go around here that as you get toward the middle of August, there's a false fall. And that weekend against West Michigan, we had a couple days where it was down in the low 70s, but then right back into the big time heat at the start of September as Lackey fouls it back. Still 3-2. Weather looks absolutely pristine for the two postseason games the Cubs could host Thursday and Friday. Sunny skies, mid-70s. Looking at the end of this coming week. Allwood, a long set, is 3-2 again. Breaking ball stays just high, and it was high. Lackey works the walk. He's on for a second time. And is a two-out base runner for Eduardo Tyeen, the catcher.
6: Now batting, the Cedar Rapids catcher number 27, Eduardo Tyeen.
0: It's going to be a bit warmer for game one of the series, Tuesday in Davenport, looking at about 82 degrees at first pitch. But mostly sunny skies. First pitch to Tyeen is low for ball one. Multi-hit game today for Eduardo Tyeen. He's the only man in the Colonel order who can say that. A double in the first inning, a single and a run scored in the third. And now the 1-0, Lackey takes off, pitches low. Stransky slings it down to second, and Lackey steals the base. Already his 13th steal since being drafted in mid-July. As athletic of a catcher as you'll find, Von Lackey in the scoring position as the go-ahead run. And Tyeen leads in the count, 2 balls and no strikes. Here's the pitch. High pop-up. Shallow right center field. Snell is there. He races in with the win, and he dropped the ball. Colonels take the lead. Tyeen has to scamper back to first, and it's 5-4 Colonels. That ball just kept drifting farther and farther away from Snell with that steady wind out of center field, pushing it back toward the infield, and by the time the ball was on its way down, Cade was in a full sprint and had to try and make a hip-high catch. It went off the tip of his glove and becomes the second South Bend error of the game. Catching error on Snell. And it brings up Andy Lugo, the defensive replacement from the last inning. He takes high, ball one. So Cedar Rapids takes the lead at 5-4. And here's the 1-0. Tyeen takes off. Pitch in for a strike. Stransky's thrown. Not in time. And Eduardo Tyeen with his second stolen base of the year. Both of them have come in this series. And he's in scoring position with the count 1-1 on Lugo. Allwood trying to wrap up this seventh as he misses inward with a fastball, 2-1 count. Andy Lugo at the plate for the first time since Friday night when he was 0-for-4 with 3 strikeouts. He replaced J.P. Smith in the bottom of the fifth, the 2-1. Low kicks away from Stransky, and on the wild pitch, Tyeen walks over to third. And now he's 90 feet away from making it 6-4 with 2 outs. So the Cubs certainly not playing their cleanest game on this final day of the regular season. Every game still very important, even though the postseason has been clinched since June 13th. You have ways to get better every single day. That's as a team, that's as individuals. Allwood's 3-1 is drilled. Deep to left, Preciado back. He looks up, it is gone. Two-run home run for Andy Lugo. I don't know what he envisioned his afternoon looking like when he woke up this morning. He was not in the lineup, but now he's got a home run. It's a two-run blast, and the Colonels take a 7-4 lead. Fourth home run of the year for Lugo. Now that, unlike the towering J.P. Smith shot in the third inning, was a low line drive that carved underneath the wind and snuck out into the front row of the J.B. West home run porch. So it's back to a three-run lead for the Colonels, matching their largest lead of the game. It was 4-1 halfway through the third inning today. And now 7-4 as Henry Hack uses a visit to convene with Luke Allwood. None of these runs should be earned. As far as the ERA goes, this is all a hypothetical inning now for Luke Allwood, because he should have had the third out on the fly ball to Cade Snell earlier. So whatever happens the rest of the way should not affect Allwood's ERA, as he pitches to Fregosa and swings and misses. Does Fregosa for strike one. He's had a busy day, a double and a run scored in the third. Then he walked and stole two bases in the fifth. Quickly the next pitch, grounder to third. Hallmack stabs it, slings across to Hartshorn to end the inning. But damage done. Three runs for the Colonels, all unearned, as the Cade Snell catching error extended the inning. And the two-run home run from Andy Lugo makes it hurt. 7-4 Colonels to the bottom of the sixth on 94.3 WIRX.
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0: Work to do again for the Cubs as we go to the bottom of the sixth inning, and Stu and Ivy are showing off their arms on this first weekend of September, the big football month. They're throwing down the t-shirts from the second level suites down into the crowd. Always gets the people fired up in the middle part of the ball game as Matt Hallback takes a strike, leading off the home sixth. Cubs are down 7-4. They have overcome a 4-1 deficit already today. Here's the 0-1. Low and outside to Hallback. One ball and one strike. Christian Becerra now pitching for the Colonels, as they make a change again. And Hallback spins back the next pitch foul. 1-2. Christian Becerra, Cubs have seen plenty of him throughout the year. Helps that they have exclusively played the Colonels in the second half this season, as Hallback lays off a slider that missed high and handcuffed Eduardo Tait, who had an awkward catch. 2-2 count. DeSera, the 12th round pick in 2024 out of Cal, makes his 33rd appearance of the year, all with the Colonels. He has not had a great year, ERA just above 7, as Hallback pops up the 2-2 out of play. And the count stays the same. DeSera only asked to get one out in the sixth inning on Wednesday, and he got that done on 11 pitches. Did walk a man, though. Here's the pitch. Hallback breaks the bat. It goes flying above the Colonel dugout and becomes a ground out to short as Salas makes the play. He broke that bat on the inside, part of it near the hands, and the entire barrel went soaring over the Colonel's dugout off the netting and then back down onto the field.
6: And number 30, Urban Nunez, now at first base.
0: So Hallback is 0 for 3. The bat will now forever be over because it's done. And now here comes Reggie Preciado, who is 1 for 2 with a single and a run scored today. Here's the first pitch right on right. Outside corner strike from Becerra, who is pitching against the Cubs for the sixth time this year. It's been very up and down. He's had some wonderful outings this year against the Cubs, including a couple of hitless performances in early July and early August. As Preciado fouls the next one back 0-2, but the Cubs are hoping that his two appearances this week follow a similar pattern to what he did in the other two series the Cubs have faced the Colonels in this year. Oh, 2 on the way. Reggie looks at a breaking ball inside, 1-2. In July, before the All-Star break, Becerra pitched an inning and a third hitless and scoreless on July 7th, but then gave up 3 runs on 4 hits and 2 innings on the 10th in his second appearance of that series. As he brings the 1-2, and Preciado fouls it away. And then in the first full week of August series here, he pitched first on August 4th. Again, hitless and scoreless in 1 inning and a third, but then on the 9th, he gave up 4 runs on 5 hits in 1 inning and a third. Preciado swings and misses, and it's 2 up, 2 down for Becerra here today. Slider got him low and outside.
6: Now batting number 11, the catcher Justin Stransky.
0: Colonel pitching has set down 6 in a row, all by the work of the bullpen between Dunn and Becerra. Justin Stransky tries to prevent a 1-2-3 inning here. And the first pitch right on right. Misses inside, fastball. A walk and a strikeout for Justin Stransky. As he waits on the 1-0 pitch. And leaves a breaking ball down at the bottom of the zone for a called strike. 1-1. 7-4 Colonels, bottom of the sixth inning. Cedar Rapids has out-hit South Bend 9-6. 2 errors on each side. And the 1-1. Stransky lifts it foul off to the right. This will get out of play. Becerra closing in on a 1-2-3 inning. He pitches. And Stransky grounds it to third. Lugo lines it up, steps into a high throw, and this time Nunez can't bring it down. It goes off the sidewall, and Stransky advances to second with what should be a two-base error. Well, it's been a regular season finale to forget for both of these defenses. Cubs have made 2 errors. Colonels make their third here, and it costs not only 2 bases to Stransky, but it costs Becerra a 1-2-3 inning. And so Stransky's at second with Two gone. And here comes Leonel Espinoza. Can confirm it is a two-base error, so anything that happens in this inning will be unearned on Becerra. First pitch. Espinoza does not move. He still has not moved. What is he doing? Now finally time is called, and he will go out of his stance. I don't know if Espy thought he had called time or if he was just goofing around, but he did not leave his stance at all as that pitch came in. And even after it, the 1-0. Again, he takes. And 2-0. RBI chance for Espinoza as the Cubs try and make the Colonels pay for another error. Stransky at second, two gone, the 2-0. Just misses the outside corner. Espy leans down and makes the call himself. Pushing that hand out to suggest outside. Three balls, no strikes. Colonels made two errors to get Espinoza into scoring position in the third, and the Cubs got him home. The 3-0, taking all the way, strike on the outer half. And if Espinoza can get on here, Hartshorn would bat as the tying run. He has already tied the game once today. The 3-1. Espinoza checks the swing and grounds out to first base. He didn't even go around, but it ends up being a one-hopper to Nunez to end the inning. Tough break for Espy on a pitch down and out of the zone that he didn't want to go after, but he's out, and the Colonels keep their 7-4 lead on 94.3 WIRX.
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1: Well, the Cubs are going to need a late comeback in the regular season finale. It's a 7-4 ball game. That was the final score last night as South Bend outlasted Cedar Rapids, and the Colonels obviously trying to end their season with a positive, but still a little bit of time. Probably need a zero right here.
0: Yeah, and you know, it's again, indication that, you know, every game's not perfect. There's a way you can get better in each game, whether you're in the postseason or not. We've seen it today. The Cubs haven't played their best ball game, and they've got things they want to keep working on before we head into Tuesday.
1: Playoffs incoming soon as Byron Churio looks at a ball to start the inning from Luke Allwood. Of course, the question becomes, too, is, you know, obviously you want the series sweep. Would be a great way to head into the postseason. And how much pitching do the Cubs want to burn today before Tuesday? You would like to have everybody or just about everybody available out of the bullpen come Tuesday as Churio takes ball two. So that question comes up as well. Gorgeous day continues in downtown South Bend. 7-4 the Cubs trail. Churio batting left-handed, looks at a pitch inside from Allwood. Well, last inning again, troublesome, as the pop fly should have ended the frame on the catch. But that's not how the way it went.
2: Errors have piled up on both sides today. Five combined in the game. And Churio's going to look at a four-pitch walk to begin the inning. He has been on base three times, tripling in the third, and now walking in his last two plate appearances. Leadoff man aboard to start the seventh, and the batter will be Jose Salas.
6: Now batting number nine, Jose Salas, shortstop.
2: Four of the seven homers that Salas has hit in the Midwest League this season have come against South Bend. And even though the wind started today breezing in from center, it's not as gusty as it was earlier now. So the ball seemingly traveling a little bit better for Andy Lugo's home run last inning. Third baseman is in, and the pitch to Salas is scooped on a pop fly foul out of play. Of course, we're with you today on 94.3 WIRX. 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Tuesday night for the playoff opener in Davenport, Iowa from Modern Woodman Park. Game one of the West Division Championship Series. Pickoff throw and backsliding safe as Churio. That will be a 7:30 Eastern time start. Of course, we'll be in Iowa, so we'll be in Central time, but for those of you back here in South Bend, 7:30 Eastern start, 7:10 pregame with Tyler. And the pitch, swing and a miss, 0-2. Off day Wednesday, and then game two of the division round picks up in this ballpark Thursday night, 7:05 Eastern the start time, 6:45 pregame on WSBT. And game three, if necessary, Friday. More information about that if the game comes up. Churio's running. Ground ball to first. Hartshorn's got it on a stretch. Only play is going to be stepping on the bag at first because the runner took off. Salas grounds into the fielder's choice. Churio up to second, one away in the seventh. We'll have more information soon on scheduled Cubs starting pitchers. Also the starters for Quad Cities coming up this week. Seven to four, South Bend trailing in the season finale here in this regular season campaign. The pitch to Irvin Nunez is low for a ball and blocked out of the ground by Stransky. 1-0. Nunez 1-for-3 today after a three-hit performance last night where he missed the cycle by just a triple. Big crowd sticking around here on this Sunday. Cubs trying to come back for him. Man at second, the pitch. Fastball pummeled in for a strike. At 95 miles per hour, it's 1-1. One of those rare cases where you see a pitcher drafted this summer pitching in the Midwest League with the Cubs. That has not happened a lot over the years. Luke Allwood selected in the 10th round of the draft this summer. Dominated at Myrtle Beach, so the Cubs giving him a chance here in South Bend. Still trying to find his footing at this level. The 1-1. Taken high, 2-1. The kick and 2-1 pitch. Backs away the right-handed Nunez inside, 3-1. Cubs down three, coming up in the bottom of the seventh. They will have the top of the lineup due. Hartshorn, Snell, and Cepeda. Feels like a good chance to get back in the game. South Bend was down 4-1, heading to the bottom of the third inning. And then the Cubs picked up one in the third and two in the fourth to tie it at four each, but South Bend has not had an opportunity today. So far in the afternoon to get back in it. The kick and pitch. Swinging a foul tip off of Stransky Smith. The Cubs did open the scoring. RBI single by Jose Escobar in the first. But then the Colonels answered that with their four runs in the third. We'll be set for a payoff pitch. Allwood trying to manage this with one out and Churio up the middle at second. He does run well. Escobar near the bag up the middle. The payoff is in there for called strike three. Curveball got him, freezing Nunez. Paint the corner moment presented by Five Star Painting. Five-star painting, the pros delivering big league precision and a five-star finish for your home. Because if your walls could talk, they'd ask for five-star painting. Luke Allwood Zero would do the Cubs well. It would take us into the seventh inning stretch. It will also bring up the top of the lineup. Here's the pitch to Dominguez. The righty looks at a fastball inside at 96. All Midwest League action has no implications on the postseason. This final regular season game for all sides, nothing on the line. Here's a pitch inside, 2-0. Okay. 2-0 start on Dominguez, who reached on an error in the fourth inning. The 2-0 pitch swirls in for a strike on that slow curve, 2-1. At the big league level, as we look at South Bend International Airport's out-of-town scoreboard update, not a good day for the Cubs in Miami. Cubs lose 10-3, but still win the series, taking 2-3. 2-1 pitch is drifted back for a strike, 2-2. Owen Casey, the former South Bend Cub, playing for Miami, of course. The Cubs traded him to the Marlins in the Edward Cabrera deal. Owen today had a base hit and two RBIs against his former club. Remember, Casey did make his big league debut with Chicago in his home city of Toronto. That was last year. 2-2, Allwood trying to get out of it. And a pitch in the dirt. Dominguez did not go after it. Takes it 3-2. A rare off night for Clay Holmes, who has been pitching wonderfully lately since the Cubs got him from the Mets, but he did not have it today. Gave up 8 runs in 4 1/3. But again, the Cubs win the series in Miami. Fall today 10-3. There was a bright spot of that game. As here comes the payoff. Low ball 4. Dominguez takes a 2-out walk. Couple free passes in the inning by Allwood. And back to the top of the lineup with Mercedes. And that'll be it for Luke Allwood. Well, I think this answers the question of what the Cubs want to do with the bullpen strategy. The Cubs are going to bring in a position player to pitch. The Cubs want to save their bullpen arms for the playoffs. It'll be infielder Michael Hallquist set to pitch in a 7-4 deficit in the seventh. The Cubs want to save their arms for the playoffs, and that's how it's going to be. Hallquist will be asked to get the final out of the seventh next on WSBT.
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4: 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I'm Sawyer Tittman from Fort Wayne Snyder High School.
3: And I'm Pierce Darrington from Floyd Central High School. 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
22: 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This is developing character for life. This is what education-based athletics are all about. This is your IHSAA.
2: Michael Hallquist is going to come in to pitch for the South Bend Cubs. Cubs infielder Michael Hallquist on the mound. And he will pitch with 2 outs in the seventh inning. Runners on the move. Here's a swing and miss by Yasser Mercedes at a pitch at 35 miles per hour. Double steal, though, for Churio and Dominguez. Colonels lead at 7-4. Again, this is an interesting spot to be in. We're in the seventh. Here's the 0-1. Mercedes tries to dial up another slow pitch, but it's inside. Michael Hallquist, when a position player is going to pitch on the mound, they really have two options. to throw the Ephus slow pitch or to actually try and throw it as hard as you can. Hallquist is floating it. Ground ball to short. Cepeda's got it. He'll clean it up and throw to first to end the inning. Michael Hallquist gets out of a jam with runners at second and third, and the Colonels do not score. It's 7-4. Good job by Hallquist in his first pitching performance. Time to stretch. We'll come back next on Sports Radio WSBT.
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2: The great Harry Carey leading the seventh inning stretch at Four Winds Field this afternoon. Regular season finale with Tyler Reedy. I'm Brendan King. Was talking about it when Michael Hallquist came into the game to pitch in the last half inning. He got Yasser Mercedes to ground out to short, throwing 35 miles per hour. Well, the Cubs are obviously in a spot here where they want to save their relief pitching for Tuesday in the playoffs. And you understand, as Hartshorn takes a pitch outside and high, Cubs trail 7-4. Now, you usually see a position player on the mound when it's a 7, 8, 9, even 10-run lead for one team over another. But this is still just a 3-run game here in the bottom of the seventh. The pitch is pulled by Hartshorn to second, gobbled up by Dominguez. The toss to first is in time. So the Cubs are still very much in it, but Michael Hallquist is going to be asked to, you know, eat up the next couple frames. But could you imagine if the Cubs find a way here to tie it or take the lead? The Cubs might ask Michael Hallquist to pitch in some high leverage innings. Here is Cade Snell. Cade is 0 for 3. His long hitting streak and on base streak could be on the line here. As here's the pitch. Up and away from Becerra, the right-hander, ball one. Cade has hits in 11 straight. He's been on base in 12 in a row. If he gets on base here, it would match a season-long on base streak. That was as high as 13 games. Here's the pitch. Outside, 2-0. So the Cubs are in it. It's only a 3-run game. It's 7-4 in the seventh inning. They've got 9 outs to play with the rest of the day. Tuno on Cade, and the pitch. Fastball is popped left side. Lugo a look at third, but he runs out of space. And again, the strategy of this probably boils down to the fact, all right, well, you got a chance to sweep the Colonels today, but what's more valuable, a regular season end of campaign W, or a sweep, you may add, or a playoff win? You try and save all your arms, and that's seemingly what the Cubs have decided. They got through all the guys that were supposed to pitch today. Here's the 2-1. Lasered on a liner, slicing up the left field side, foul. Anwar Garcia started. Jackson Kirkpatrick gave the Cubs two outstanding innings. As Tyler talked about, left runners at second and third in both frames to get out of it. Just saw Luke Allwood pitch the sixth and the seventh. And Infielder Michael Hallquist is the current Cub pitcher. One out, seventh inning. It's 2-2. Of course, no matter what happens today, the Cubs have already won the series, winning the first five. And the pitch fouled back. The Cubs, with last night's win, also guaranteed, no matter what, that they would finish with the best record in the Midwest League for the whole season. Cubs are 77-50. Two balls and two strikes. If you can drive-

0: Becerra ready to face Cepeda. And the pitch is tossed for a strike. Well, due up for the Colonels, Michael Holmquist is going to have his hands full. Lackey, Tyeet, and Smith. Here is the 0-1. Backs away Cepeda inside. Well, remember, Michael Holmquist was signed out of Independent Baseball, American Association, the Milwaukee Milkmen. He had a great success there in Milwaukee. Was one of the league's best hitters in the American Association. And you never know how games are going to go or where the game will take you. Cepeda hits a ball hard foul at the left field side. I'm sure if you told Michael Holmquist a few months ago, hey, you're going to be a Cubs minor league player and you're going to face the number 3 overall pick in this year's MLB draft on the mound. And he said, well, okay, I'm going to face the number 3 overall pick pitcher. Well, reverse. Michael Holmquist is going to be the pitcher. And here it comes. Cepeda takes strike 3 cold. 1-2-3 inning by Becerra. Looked very good in that frame. We will go to the 8th. Cubs remain down 3. It's 7-4. Colonels. Holmquist back to the mound on 94.3 WIRX.
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0: Well, a lot of times these Sunday series finales can get a little silly, especially to end a season, at least a regular season. Cubs infielder Michael Holmquist is on the mound. The only batter he faced in the 7th in relief of Luke Allwood. He got Yasser Mercedes to ground out. And he's going to match up on the mound against number 3 overall pick in this year's MLB draft, Vaughn Lackey, who takes an Ephus at 32 miles per hour for a ball high. Lackey is already smiling. Michael Holmquist trying to get the Cubs through as he hits a ground ball back to the mound. It's gloved by Holmquist. He floats a throw to first in time. 1-3 on the putout. Lackey hit that ball at 54 miles per hour back to the mound after it was thrown by 31 miles per hour. Well, this brings up memories. Remember when Anthony Rizzo pitched for the Chicago Cubs against the Braves and he struck out Freddie Freeman. Eduardo Tyeet will take a pitch outside for ball one. Here's the pitch to Tyeet. He will take a strike. 33 miles per hour electrifies the Four Winds Field crowd. 1-1.
6: Lackey has been pretending to slam and throw his equipment in the dugout.
0: That's excellent. Here's the pitch. Tyeet clubs the ball deep right center. Espinoza is over in the gap to make the snag. That's an inning of perfect ball from Michael Holmquist as he's gotten 3 outs.
6: I mean, this

0: This is a great day to have a position player pitching because the ball's not going to carry and the hitter has to supply 100% of the power. Like, it is way harder to hit a home run off a position player than people think because there's just no firepower coming in on the pitch.
1: Without a doubt. Hallquist now pitches to Andy Lugo, who winds up and takes a ball.
0: I think he was fooled.
1: You ever hear the story that David Ross told about hitting his first pro bomb or MLB bomb off of Mark Grace? Here's a pitch high. 2-0.
0: I know Walker Jenkins just hit his off a position player a couple weeks ago.
1: Rossi's got a great story. Hit his first MLB homer off of Mark Grace. Here's Lugo taking a strike. Top of the zone. Floated in by Hallquist. Hallquist always works from the stretch, or at least we think. He might pull out the windup. Why not? He's set at the belt for the 2-1. Lugo swings, hits it in the air left center. Preciado over in the gap at the wall. It is gone. Andy Lugo did not start this game, but he's got two at-bats and two homers. It's going to be 8-4 as Lugo takes Hallquist deep. Vaughn Lackey might have to take some pointers from Mr. Lugo.
2: Now batting number 11, left fielder, Luis Fragoso.
1: Now Cedar Rapids ending their season with a little fun here. Again, you know, we joke about it, but this is truly the Cubs' strategy as Hallquist throws high to the right-handed Fragoso. The Cubs were out of usable pitchers that they wanted to pitch in the game today, and they want to save everybody else for the playoffs. So they got Hallquist on the mound. Fragoso shoots a base hit to left. They're now starting to dot up Hallquist. Two-out single for Fragoso will bring up Churio. Well, the Cubs want to make sure everybody's fresh for Tuesday. Absolutely understand it. Thought today something good to build on for Jackson Kirkpatrick. Without a doubt, we'll see if Anwar Garcia in the playoffs will be utilized as a starter or a reliever. He went three innings today. Here's Churio. Hold on here. He's going to bat right-handed and take inside. He will take a righty-righty matchup against the position player right-handed Michael Hallquist. And he'll take the next one inside on an Ephus 2-0. There's a man at first, and Hallquist throws in low and inside to Churio, 3-0.
0: Fans are getting on Hallquist. Oh, man.
1: And the 3-0 to Churio of the green light. He will look at ball four. Well, I guess it's about where it crosses the plate. You know, that's the old adage, right? It's about where it crosses the plate, not where it lands. So Hallquist worked a perfect inning before allowing a homer, a single, and now a walk. Two outs for Salas. The lefty pokes it foul up to the left side. It is out of play. Michael Hallquist signed autographs on the concourse today, so a lot of the fans in the crowd might have Michael's autograph on their lunch bag giveaway that they received today, or baseballs or jerseys. Mike asked me a pretty interesting question. I'm not sure if I've ever been asked a question like he worded it today. No balls and a strike. The pause and the pitch to Salas. He'll take it high and outside. Michael asked me, BK, what happens if you ever lose your voice on the air? I said, well, you battle through just like you do on the field. Here's Salas taking a strike. 32 miles per hour from Hallquist. 8-4, the Cubs trail. The Colonels have runners at first and second. The Cubs are using a position player on the mound. And here is the 1-2 to Salas. How about a strikeout, Mike? He's using the pitch clock. It's down to two. He brings it. Salas pops it foul. Ah, the old chess match. Use that pitch clock. Yeah, the Anthony Rizzo, Freddie Freeman moment in you for Mike. We'll see. The 1-2.
0: Whoa!
1: Oh, strike three! Hopeless freezes Salas. 87 miles per hour, and he gets him looking. It's a paint-the-corner moment for Michael Holmquist.
0: The ace in the hole.
1: He gets a standing ovation. It's 8-4 in the eighth on 94.3 WIRX.
0: Paint.
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1: Michael Holmquist providing a strikeout. After throwing 32-mile-per-hour Ephuses all inning, he came back on an 88-mile-per-hour fastball and caught Jose Salas looking. What an end to the top of the eighth. The Cubs are still in the game. It's 8-4. And again, usually you see a position player on the mound when it's much wider of a lead. Here's a ball clubbed up the left field side by Escobar. Over is Fregosa out of space. But it's still a four-run game, and the Cubs are facing a new man on the mound. It will be Michael Hilker, 6'1", 190 pounds, a 20th-round pick of the Twins last year. And Hilker takes over for Becerra. Here's a ground ball rolled at the first baseline, straight to Nunez. He will step on the bag for a three-out assisted. Well, regardless of if this is a lost game or whatever, that was incredible. Michael Holmquist got a standing ovation from the crowd here at Four Winds Field, and the dugout was going nuts for him. Here is Pozzi. Logan is 0 for 3 today. Gets his first look at Hilker, and he grounds the ball foul past third. We'll have to ask Mike if he was ever a pitcher in Little League. Here's the 0-1. Swing and a miss by Poteet, 0-2.
0: Holmquist did pitch very, very early on in his college career when he was at the non-Division I levels.
1: Okay. Poteet takes a pitch low.
0: I'm talking like 5 years ago.
1: So before the Ball State days.
0: Well before.
1: Ball and two strikes on Poteet. The pitch, breaking pitch, is inside, 2-2. Off day tomorrow, the playoff opener, Tuesday night in Davenport, Iowa, from Modern Woodman Park. Game one on the road, 7:30 Eastern time, the scheduled start. And the 2-2. Poteet dribbles it foul. Again, we will be back on Sports Radio WSBT that night.
0: Number 44. Holmquist pitched at Bismarck State College in 2021, and most recently pitched a single game with the Northwoods League Duluth Huskies in 2023. That was his MVP year.
1: All right. There's a ball line foul. Very good. Hey, I'll tell you, 88, that's pretty good.
0: I mean, he's right up there with Coppola.
1: Right. Kyle Hendricks was here last homestand. Him and Kyle, 88 MPH. The 2-2. Swing and a miss. Strike three. Two up, two down in the eighth. Cubs have not put together much offensively since they tied the game at the time in the fourth. Josiah Hartshorne's two-run double was the last base hit. South Bend's most previous base runner was Justin Stransky, reaching on an error in the sixth. We're in the eighth. The Cubs do not have that base hit since the fourth. Here is Hallback taking a pitch up and away. Well, Michael Hallquist will be back out there in the ninth inning, and he's going to face Nunez, Dominguez, and Mercedes. And the pitch in the dirt. Well, now that he's kind of pulled that feather out of his cap, how does he keep the Colonels off balance next will be the question. The Colonels know now he can fire the fastball.
0: Got to change the arm slot.
1: Go sidearm or slide step. Did you notice, too, as here's the pitch. Called a strike. Obviously, the pitch is what the big headline was, but he kind of did the J.P. Wheat leg kick on that pitch. Learned a thing or two from his pal in the bullpen. The 2-1. Up and outside, 3-1 on Hallback.
0: I mean, there was a guy Lake County had a month ago that the Cubs saw who threw out of three different arm slots.
1: I remember watching that.
0: He would literally change it pitch to pitch.
1: 3-1 on Matt, and he'll crack a ground ball to short. Broken bat, Salas picks it up and throws out Hallback. And that's the inning. Hallquist is back to the mound next. 8-4, the Cubs trail on 94.3 WIRX.
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1: Well, we're heading to the ninth inning in the regular season finale. Cubs are playoff bound. The Colonels have their last inning at the plate for the season, and they're facing a position player on the mound again. Michael Hallquist deals high on an EFIS. Now, Hallquist, to end the top of the eighth, struck out Jose Salas looking on an 88-mile-per-hour fastball. Another EFIS is going to hit Irvin Nunez. It strikes him on the left arm at 33 miles per hour.
0: I mean, get out of the way. You only have 10 seconds to see it coming. I don't think the umpire should give him the benefit of the doubt. You got to make an effort to get out of the way.
1: Oh, and man. Dominguez now. EFIS pitch in for a strike.
0: Beauty.
1: So, again, Hallquist has already shown his secret weapon with the fastball. So how do you keep them off balance? It is a heater, and it's outside. 85 miles per hour on that one. Just missed. Come on, Brendan Aumann. That was on the outside corner. It's 1-1. Here's the pitch. Another heater. That's a called strike. Is taking second is Nunez. It is going to be, I think, indifference.
0: I think it's a steal because Escobar came running in.
1: That's true. We'll see how it's called. What does Hallquist come back with on the 1-2? It's the Ephus taking high. I mean, could you imagine if he pulls out a slider here? He's got to have something from those college pitching days. 8-4 Cubs trail, the 2-2. Ephus incoming. Line drive, left field line, base hit. Going to third is Nunez. He is going to be waved home. And it will be an RBI single for Dominguez, and it's 9-4. They, by the way, indifference called.
13: Now batting, number 17, Yasir Mercedes.
1: Aaron Henderson on the public address, introducing Yasir Mercedes. Now, Mercedes was the first guy Hallquist faced, and he got him to ground out as he takes an Ephus slow pitch high. Michael Hallquist on the mound, the Cub infielder. Here's a fastball that's thrown harder, high and tight. 86 miles per hour, it missed. Cedar Rapids with a man at first. It's 9-4, Cubs trail. Mercedes takes a slower offering inside at 35, 3-0. Nobody out, ninth inning. And Hallquist comes back with a floater, which is jammed up the left field line towards the corner. It bangs off the fence. Played by Preciado. Going to third and stopping there is Dominguez. It's a double for Mercedes. So the Colonels getting an opportunity here to get their batting averages a little higher before the season ends. Cubs will be down to their final three outs next inning. Preciado, Stransky, and Espinosa. 9-4, Cubs trail, ninth inning. Nobody out, back to Lackey. He will wait on a floater and hit a ground ball to short. Cepeda gloves it, throws to first in time. Hey, I'll tell you, Michael Hallquist has gotten the number 3 overall pick out now twice as a run scores. It's 10-4.
2: Number 27, the catcher.
1: Dominguez scores, Mercedes to third. And here is Tait. Man at third, Hallquist with the pitch. Tait hits a ball down the right field line towards the Cub bullpen. Snell, a long chase over, runs out of room. Michael Hallquist, the former Ball State Cardinal, signed as a free agent, as an infielder this summer. Tait hits a line drive to second, caught by Escobar, hit hard. But Escobar's got it. 107 off the bat on a pitch thrown at 33 miles per hour.
2: Third baseman.
0: Would Von Lackey and Eduardo Tait even be in the top 30 of the Twin system if they only faced Michael Hallquist?
1: I don't think so.
0: I'm going to start a narrative.
1: I don't think so. Man at third. Line drive, back over the mound. Escobar's got it. Fielding, throwing in time. Ka-chow, Michael Hallquist. Thank you for your work. Cub infielder on the mound for the last 2 1/3 innings. Take a bow. 10-4 on 94.3 WIRX.
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1: Heading to the last half inning of the 2026 regular season. The Cubs are playoff bound. Cubs will have the bottom of the order, Preciado, Stransky, and Espinoza.
2: Number two, left fielder, Reggie Preciado.
1: Reggie Preciado leads off against the continuing right-hander, Hilker. Preciado fouls it away. Playoffs start Tuesday night. Cubs will travel tomorrow to Davenport. Open the playoffs Tuesday. The pitch. Preciado takes it up and away. 1-1. Cubs don't have a base hit since the fourth. At the time then, they tied the game at four. Colonels have now scored six unanswered. The last Cub base runner, and only one since the fifth. The Cubs reaching on an error. Ground ball to short. Cleaned up by Salas. Tossed to first in the dirt, but dug out by Nunez in time. So it's not going to be a series sweep. Thought maybe earlier in the day, after the Cubs scored first, and then came back in the fourth, it was a possibility. But as mentioned, and you know, we had a blast watching Michael Hallquist on the mound there for the last two and a third innings. But the Cubs made the decision as a group, clearly, that they wanted to save their reliable bullpen pitching for the playoffs and not utilize it today. And I think you can make an argument as Justin Stransky takes the ball. We could have seen guys like Adam Stone pitch today, Ethan Bell. They were right on schedule to be throwing today, and probably in normal cases would. But the Cubs chose not to use those type of guys. Line drive, left field line, base hit. Justin Stransky, he will pick up one final base knock before his regular season concludes, and he's got himself a double. Ball gets away into shallow right field on the relay throw, but Stransky will stop with a two base hit. Good for Justin. Comes up with a double, his final hit of the regular campaign. Maybe that's something to pocket and bottle up for the postseason. Double presented by the Ironworkers, Local 292. But as mentioned, that's what the decision comes down to, where the Cubs want to have all their pitching available for Tuesday, and now they will. I think that's a very mature, good decision by the Cubs. Espinoza looks at a strike to open up his AB. Espy has scored two of the Cubs' four runs, reached on an error in the third, singled in the fourth. 10-4, South Bend trails ninth inning on what's been a gorgeous day. He cues one foul to the right side on deck circle, and it's 0-2. Last Cub hit before the Stransky double was Hartshorn. He's on deck. And maybe that Hartshorn two-run double from the fourth inning, that's another really nice swing to pocket and think about if you're Josiah heading into Tuesday night. Ground ball back to the mound. Hilker looks Stransky back to second, tosses to first in time. 1-3 on the putout. It's up to Hartshorn here on this final regular season inning.

0: freshman Josiah Hartshorn.
1: Well, he's been the juice of this lineup since he debuted. Single season South Bend Cubs record for home runs and RBIs. One last regular season AB for Josiah Hartshorn. He's batting left-handed. And he swings at the first pitch and lofts it to deep left field. Tracking is Fragosa. It bangs off the wall. Stransky can jog home. Josiah Hartshorn, what a way to head into the postseason. His second double of the ballgame. Cubs trail 10-5. But what a swing. Two doubles in the inning. Great ways for Stransky and Hartshorn to wrap up their regular seasons. And here is one last chance for Cade Snell to try and end his regular campaign with his hitting and on-base streak still intact. Cade is 0-for-4, but now he gets a chance to extend it. He has hits in 10 straight. He's been on base in 11 in a row. And Cade will take a pitch low. Actually, check that. I was reading the game notes from yesterday. He has hits in 11 straight and has been on base in 12 in a row. So I had one to each first thing I said. Cade with the walk-off home run Thursday night. Here's the pitch. Dribbler, foul, right side, 1-1. Okay, doesn't really matter for a guy like Snell heading into the postseason whether he's on a hitting streak or not, but would really end the season positively for Cade, who missed 6 weeks due to injury midseason. Returned from the injured list on July 17th. He's been in there since. He will swing and bounce one slowly right side. Nunez has got it. The flip to no flip. Let's see if Cade Snell's awarded a base hit. It would have been close even with the flip. We'll wait on the official scoring call. Even if Nunez gets that clean, no guarantee the flip beats him.
0: Number 4, Angel Cepeda.
1: Hartshorn advances to third. Snell is safe at first. Hartshorn at third for Cepeda. Swing and a miss, strike one. They give Snell the single. All right. So Cade Snell will end the season on a hitting streak and on-base streak. 12-game hit streak, 13-game on base. Cepeda hits a sliced liner up the right field side. It's going to hit foul off of the grassy hill. A lot of kids after that one. Good for Cade Snell. Cubs down 10-5, and what a season for Cade to wrap that up on. Obviously work to do in the playoffs, but he'll take that all day. Runners at first and third, and the 0-2 is floated on a little pop right field line, caught on the run by Nunez near the foul line, and the Colonels win the game. Cubs leave runners at the corners to finish the contest. And today's final, the Colonels 10 and the Cubs 5. Cedar Rapids avoids a sweep to end the campaign, but South Bend still takes 5 of 6 away, heading into the playoffs. Well, this was a lot of fun, and we had a lot of fun today as well. The next time we talk to you here on South Bend Cubs Radio, it'll be Tuesday night from Davenport, Iowa, as the Cubs open the Midwest League postseason. Tuesday night, 7:30 Eastern Time. We'll have more details about that for you on the postgame show. But on this final day of the 2026 regular season, it's the Colonels doubling up the Cubs 10-5. We will talk to you on the postgame next on 94.3 WIRX.
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1: 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With you today on WIRX with Notre Dame football opening their season later tonight against the Wisconsin Badgers. And on this final day of the regular season in 2026, your Ford final score, the Cedar Rapids Colonels double up the South Bend Cubs by a final score of 10-5. The Colonels avoid a sweep to finish off their season. The Cubs gladly do take 5 of 6, though, away from Cedar Rapids heading into the postseason, which starts on Tuesday. More information about that a little bit later. The Colonels will close their season with a total record of 48-82. Their second half record, they do avoid a 50th loss in half number two at 17-50. Their second half record. The Cubs will close the regular season with the best record in the Midwest League, 77-51. The Cubs' second half mark ends at 38-28. Anytime you can finish a half 10 games above 500, that is a success every single time. Cubs close their home slate with the best home record in the Midwest League at 41-22. Cedar Rapids on the road finishes 19-46. Final line scores in this one. The Colonels had 10 runs, 13 hits, and 3 errors. It was not the cleanest game defensively. The Cubs had 5 runs, 9 hits, and 2 errors in the contest. The winning pitcher is Cedar Rapids left-hander Ross Dunn. Taking the loss for the Cubs is righty Luke Allwood. We played the game in 3 hours and 6 minutes. Announced crowd at Four Winds Field on this Sunday surpassed 6,000. 6,096. Well, this is a ball game early where the Cubs had a lead to begin the game. The Cubs were in front 1-0 after a single inning. Anwar Garcia gave up a double in the first with 2 outs. That did not hurt him. And then the Cubs took the lead on an RBI single by Jose Escobar in the bottom of the first, scoring Josiah Hartshorne, who walked to begin the inning. Angel Cepeda also singled in that frame, but it was Escobar's single that drove in the tally. It was 1-0 Cubs after a frame. Garcia then gave up another 2-out double. That was in the second, but still again, the Colonels left the tying run at the time in scoring position. The third is an inning that certainly hurt the Cubs. Anwar Garcia still on the mound, the Cubs starter. He did strike out the first man he faced, but then 6 consecutive Colonels reached base. Yasser Mercedes was hit by a pitch. He was then caught stealing for the second out of the frame. Justin Stransky, by the way, Cubs catcher, took the baseball lead today, minor leagues and big leagues. In total, base runners caught stealing with 44, thanks to catching Mercedes on the base paths. But then, that's when the damage was done. The Colonels would pick up 5 consecutive base hits. A single by Lackey, a single by Tait, then a home run by J.P. Smith II. Luis Fragosa doubled, Byron Churio tripled, and 4 runs scored for Cedar Rapids as they took the 4-1 advantage. Cubs fought back right away. getting a single run back in the bottom of the third. RBI double by Angel Cepeda. It was another multi-hit effort by Angel, who has 10 hits in this series, concluding the regular season. On fire was Cepeda. Cubs cut it to a 4-2 deficit. They would tie the game in the bottom of the fourth. A single by Reggie Preciado sparked a rally. Then another single by Leonel Espinoza created an opportunity for Josiah Hartshorne to play a couple. It was on a two-run double, tying the game at 4-all after four innings. That's when things started to spiral a little bit. Jackson Kirkpatrick was the first man out of the South Bend Cubs bullpen, and credit Jackson for keeping the game tied while he was on the mound. He was called into the game in the top of the fourth inning as Kirkpatrick had to strand runners at second and third base to end that frame. He inherited a situation with two men in scoring position and nobody out. He got the Cubs out of that inning. Then the Cubs tied it. In the fifth, he did the exact same thing, but it was a couple base runners that he himself put on base. A walk to Luis Fregosa, and then another walk to Byron Churio. But the Colonels did leave runners at second and third. Kirkpatrick with two scoreless innings, and he showed today again his innate ability to work out of big jams. But after Kirkpatrick left, Luke Allwood then took over on the mound. Allwood had a good start to the sixth inning, but then the Colonels picked up a walk against Allwood. Then the Cubs made an error on a ball that should have ended an inning. There was then a home run crushed by Andy Lugo. He would wrap up with two home runs in two at-bats. He pinch hit for J.P. Smith II in the cleanup spot in the sixth inning, and he picked up his first home run there. He had another one in the eighth. From that cleanup spot today, the Colonels had three home runs, one by Smith and two by Lugo. From there, the Cedar Rapids bullpen ended up being very good. The Cubs did not pick up a hit between the fifth through eighth innings. And then the Cubs did make the decision that Luke Allwood would be the final guy that would throw out of the Cubs bullpen today. The Cubs chose to not use another pitcher and to bring in Michael Hallquist, an infielder, a position player on the mound. And with that, the Cubs made the decision to focus on game one of the playoffs with everybody out of their bullpen being available, as opposed to try and burn the bullpen today to try and win the regular season finale. That was the decision, obviously, that was made. And Michael Hallquist ended up giving us some fun moments late into this game, including ending the eighth inning by striking out Jose Salas. Hallquist, he was doing the typical position player pitching approach where he was just throwing in Ephus lollipops at about 35 miles per hour. Well, after he did that all eighth inning long, he threw an 88 mile per hour fastball to Jose Salas and caught him looking on a strikeout call. And that's what ended that eighth inning. The Colonels would pick up a few runs off of Hallquist, but truly that is no matter. Hallquist saved the bullpen today and gave the Cubs 2 1/3 innings. So thank you very much to Michael Hallquist for that work done. We're going to go ahead and award the Pegs Player of the Game to Josiah Hartshorne. He walked and doubled twice today. And again, he's already the South Bend Cubs leader in home runs and RBIs in a single Midwest League season. He will finish his South Bend Cubs regular season career with 85 RBIs, and that is the most ever by a South Bend Cub in a single Midwest League campaign. Again, Hartshorne is your Pegs Player of the Game. The Player of the Game is presented by Pegs, located in the heart of downtown South Bend on Michigan Street. Eat your meals where the South Bend Cubs do. See their menu at pegsouthbend.com. We'll take a timeout on the South Bend Cubs postgame show. When we come back, we'll get you a scoreboard check presented by South Bend International Airport. We will tell you what's coming up next in the Midwest League postseason, starting on Tuesday, and we will say so long. In this regular season finale, final day of the 2026 regular campaign, your Ford final score, Cedar Rapids 10, South Bend 5. We will come back with more South Bend Cubs postgame next on 94.3 WIRX.
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1: 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I'm Brendan King. A reminder that this copyrighted broadcast is presented by authority of the South Bend Cubs and may not be reproduced or retransmitted in any form. And the accounts and descriptions of this game may not be disseminated without the express written consent of the South Bend Cubs. Again, your Ford final score today to end the 2026 regular season was the Cedar Rapids Colonels 10 and the South Bend Cubs 5. Before we say so long, first, a scoreboard check as presented by South Bend International Airport. Then we will tell you about what's coming up in the Midwest League postseason. Starting in the Midwest League, the second half West Division champions, the Quad Cities River Bandits, who the Cubs will face starting Tuesday, did pull off a win today against the Peoria Chiefs. That was a final score of 3-2. So Quad Cities will take a win into the postseason, while the Cubs will take a loss. And again, the Cubs did win 5 of 6 games this week. So it's not like the Cubs are struggling going into the postseason, but indeed the most recent game, QC will win and the Cubs will lose. Wisconsin upended Beloit to end the regular campaign 8-5 in Beloit today. In 11, this is a weird score for 11 innings. The Fort Wayne Tin Caps 10. And the Lansing Lugnuts 3. Fort Wayne scores 7 runs in the 11th to blow out the Lugnuts after that was a 3-3 game heading to extras. West Michigan defeated the East Division first half champ Dayton 5-2. And Great Lakes tops Lake County 4-2. So interesting, both second half division champions, Great Lakes and Quad Cities, win today, while the first half champs Dayton and South Bend both lose. Let's go to the Cubs organization. Low A Myrtle Beach just getting going. They're playing an evening game down at the beach. Top of the second, Pelicans trail Columbia 1-0. Double A Knoxville has got a victory today over Chattanooga 6-5. Former South Bend Cub Yenri Rojas earned the victory. Now, Double A and Triple A will continue their seasons for a few weeks longer than we will. So they'll continue to play regular season games when we're talking to you in the postseason this coming week. Lastly, the Columbus Clippers top the Iowa Cubs 6-3. For the Chicago Cubs down in Miami, losing today to the Marlins 10-3. Cubs still win the series, taking 2 games out of 3. But Clay Holmes just did not have it today. He's been very good lately for the Cubs, but he gave up 8 runs in 4 1/3 innings. Former South Bend Cub Owen Casey playing for the Miami Marlins. He had been dinged up over the last number of days. We saw him as a pinch hitter earlier on in that series. Owen Casey went 1-for-5 with 2 RBIs. Big story, Pete Crow Armstrong crushing his 40th home run of the campaign. He is now just a number of stolen bases away from a 40-40 season. He is the youngest Chicago Cubs player to ever hit 40 home runs in a season at just 24 years old. Again, our final score today was the Cedar Rapids Colonels 10 and the South Bend Cubs 5 on this final day of the Midwest League regular season. Coming up next, it's the playoffs. Game 1 of the Midwest League West Division Championship Series set to be at Modern Woodman Park in downtown Davenport, Iowa. That game on Tuesday night will be aired live on Sports Radio WSBT, 96.1 FM, 960 AM. 7:30 is the first pitch time. Tyler Reedy will have your pregame show for Game 1 of the postseason at 7:10 Eastern Time. After an off day Wednesday, we will be back here at Four Winds Field Thursday night to host Game 2 of the West Division Championship Series. We will see if the Cubs have a series lead heading into that one, or if the River Bandits take Game 1. But Thursday, September 10th, that first pitch will be thrown at 7:05 Eastern Time. Pregame on WSBT Radio that night at 6:45. We will host Game 3 of the first round, if necessary, on Friday, September 11th. And more details about that game would be distributed if that game is set to happen. But as far as we know, we've got two guaranteed games to play here in 2026. Game 1 on the road in Davenport, Tuesday night, 7:30 Eastern. And then Thursday night, the 10th, 7:05 Eastern Time. Of course, the Cubs, if they can clinch that series and win two of three games, they would go to the Midwest League Championship Series, where Game 1, if the Cubs get there, would be slated for Sunday, September 13th. And that would be inside this ballpark at Four Winds Field. But a long way to go until potentially we are previewing a championship series setting. My thanks to my broadcast partner, Tyler Reedy, and our studio producer today, Matt Embry. Also thanks all season in this regular campaign to our studio producers, Ty McBride. 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My name is Brendan King. 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
7: Lows dip down to about 57 tonight under mainly clear skies. Winds out of the east around 5 miles an hour. Mainly clear skies again tomorrow. High temperatures reach up to 81. I'm staff meteorologist Derek Height.
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0: Well, that's it. The WIRX Screaming Yellow Summer 2026 is officially in the books. And a huge congratulations to David from Niles, our big winner. David gets to choose from six different prizes.
1: I do have a little bit whittled down, but I need to consult with the wife to make sure I'm making the right choice.
2: What he meant to say was, I got to talk to the boss, and then we're going to have it all figured out. Well, either way, congratulations.
0: David, good luck with that conversation. And a big thanks to McCollum's Restaurant and Bar inside the Grand Hotel in Buchanan for hosting our giveaway party and helping us wrap up another Screaming Yellow Summer in style. And of course, thanks to our awesome sponsors, AIR, Advanced Import Repair, and Friends of Berrien County Animal Services, underwritten by the Mason Jar Cafe. 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
11: Lows dip down to about 57 tonight under mainly clear skies. Winds out of the east around 5 miles an hour. Mainly clear skies again tomorrow. High temperatures reach up to 81. I'm staff meteorologist Derek Height.
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0: tonight on Cruise Control. We're WIRX, and we're more like a race car with no brakes. Bob and Tom, they're the engine. Brock and Kiki, pure high-octane combustible fuel. John Cruz, the driver keeping us barely on the road. And Greg Beharrell, well, he's the rando guy hanging out at the window, waving at strangers.
1: Let's go!
0: Everything that rocks, especially the people. And I think we should put Brock in the trunk. This is WIRX.
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5: Lows dip down to about 57 tonight, under mainly clear skies. Winds out of the east, around 5 miles an hour. Mainly clear skies again tomorrow. High temperatures reach up to 81. I'm Staff Meteorologist Derek Height.
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